0: absolutely beautiful, June Bronhill and Vilja. I hope you enjoyed a little bit of a reflection on her life, as she would have turned 97 today. And I hope you enjoyed Neville Bench coming onto the program as well to unpack, well, only just a small amount of Broken Hill's history. We do our best to try and unearth as much as we can, pun intended, but if you ever want to suggest a topic, or maybe you're curious about a part of Broken Hill's history that you'd love to hear more about, well, let us know here at the ABC. We can maybe run it for you, get Neville back in, Paul Armstrong. There's so many people who know a lot about the history of the Silver City.
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0: Great to have your company this morning at 23 minutes to 10. Patrick Reinke here with you all the way through to 11 o'clock. Tanya will be joining the program after 10 for the Friday Jukebox Journey. That's an hour of music. Her theme, saxophone solos. And we may just be taking a trip to Baker Street. We may be popping down to Echo Beach. Yeah, there's a few songs there that makes the mind wonder about how many songs actually have saxophone solos. There's plenty to choose from. You're in for an absolute treat after 10. You're in for an absolute treat right now as we dive into the world of sport. Ian Chook-Hazard from ABC North and West is here. Good morning, Chook.
2: Good morning. How are you, Patrick?
0: I'm on pins and needles and
2: are you ready?
0: Edge. I'm scared.
2: Are you ready?
0: Kind of.
2: It's sort of been made a bit harder for us now. Because Germany got beaten by Ecuador. So I think I don't fully understand the situation of finishing third in your group as to whether you advance or not, but I think it's made it a little bit more difficult now that Germany lost, because I think they've finished third in their group and they look better than what we do in regards to points or something. So but long story short, we've either got a draw or win to advance to make sure, I think. So it's always a bit confusing when it comes to finishing third in groups and whether you can and can't advance, but just win and we'll be fine.
0: Well, that is probably the key goal, is win and you are outright through. The top two of each group goes through automatically. So you win, Sunday, Monday, happy days.
2: Yeah, absolutely. And happy days for all of us.

0: as listeners and viewers as well. I don't know many people that won't be watching at, what is it, 11:30 later on this morning. It'll be a great game. The Aussies are up and about. The spectators and the people that have travelled to the United States to watch it are up and about. If you watch the news and see the interviews by people that are actually there, I think most of them have been up and about for most of the day, because it's, what is it, something like 9 o'clock in the evening when, or 9 o'clock or 10 o'clock in the evening over there when they play. So yeah, it'll be great. It'll be great. And once again, let's win. Let's not worry about a draw. Let's win.
1: What I have still found quite amazing about the FIFA World Cup so far, Chook, is all the nations converging on the United States and Canada and Mexico have all been celebrating the world's game altogether. There's been these clips that are surfacing of the Scottish fans that are playing the bagpipes down the streets of Boston. The Colombian fans had one supporter from the Congo in amongst them, and they let him sing the national anthem, and then they cheered with him at the end. There's been these great little moments of just absolute perfect humanity all on display across this tournament, not to mention all the skill that's on the field.
0: Yeah, they call it the world game, don't they? So, you know, the world gathers and the world has a bit of fun together, along with, it doesn't matter which country you're from, doesn't matter what colour your skin is, doesn't matter what your hair looks like or what you dress like. It's everyone's together, and you know what? That's the way it should be. It's a sport. Let's enjoy it. Let's love it. And, you know, once again, we want to advance. We want to keep on enjoying it. We want to keep on enjoying the situation of supporting our Aussie team.
1: I just hope my backside can handle sitting on the edge of the seat for a full 90 minutes. I'm not, plus hydration breaks, of course. So the Socceroos take to the field. Live coverage of the live blog on ABC Sport, of course, Chuka. But let's turn our attention back home right now. Last night at the Gabba, Brisbane Lions, Sydney Swans, and the Lions have sent a bit of a message that they're not going anywhere. They're still in the hunt.
0: Well, the Lions certainly didn't sleep last night. They were red hot. They were really good. And for those people that think that they know football and know how to tip and know how to pick winners, I'd like to know how many people thought, not necessarily Brisbane would win. I think there's probably a lot of people that thought that Brisbane will click the switch one day soon and play very good footy. But 43 points, wasn't a thrashing, but it was pretty close to it. And Sydney, up until last night, Sydney were my red-hot favourites. I think they're in a better position than Frio. They're in a better position than most clubs. But that's just the great thing about AFL footy. You can play away, e.g. playing in Brisbane for Sydney last night. And, they were caught napping. It was such a very good start by Brisbane, and Sydney tried to get back. But, gee, there's some brilliance by Warner and brilliance by Heaney and... Yeah. You know, Sydney are a very good side. I still rate them very, very highly. But once again, they don't play as well when they travel, which I suppose you can say that about a lot of clubs.
1: So would you classify this as just a little bump in the road for the Swans?
0: I think so. They've still got a few players that are injured that will come back in. But, you know, once again, the great thing about AFL and the great thing about professional sport is you don't want to count your chickens before they hatch. You never do know what's going to happen. I still think there's some upside on Hawthorn. I actually still think there's some upside on the Bulldogs. And obviously, you know, Fremantle, what is it, 13 games in a row they've won. Anyone who's booking their flights to Melbourne for the MCG Grand Final and think they know who's going to be in it, they're kidding themselves. I love the fact that there's always question marks that get thrown up, and last night was one of them.
1: Well, let's not forget that Carlton still remain in the hunt there, Chook. They take on the West Coast Eagles. They're sitting 14th, but they look like they've got a bit of a new lease on life with Fraser at the helm. And the Blues are on the up and up. Can they keep the wins going? They beat West Coast. Can they keep building up this ladder and make a run for the finals?
0: I tell you what, the Carlton supporters are going to love the idea of the AFL bringing in the top 10, aren't they?
1: Yeah.
0: Because I think that's where they're going to be. They will make the top 10, I think. I don't like it, the top 10, and I think we've already had a bit of a chat about that. But, you know, the fact that more than half of the teams in the AFL are going to be playing finals is a joke to me. But anyway, that's another story for another day. But, you know, Carlton are playing good footy, and I love the way Fraser's going about it. He's not saying that he wants the job. He's not saying this, that or the other to hype everyone up in regards to him as a professional coach. What he's saying is, let me just keep on going the way I'm going and see what happens at the end of the season. So he's got the right attitude. He's not pumping up his own tyres. He's just saying he's enjoying it at the moment, and

0: Who knew?
1: That is Pink.
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1: The great Southern Football Club with Sam Pang at the helm. Be sure to check out ABC iView too. See what he gets up to as he tries to navigate the logistics of setting up AFL's 19th football club. Let's leave Sam Pang to his duties in Tassie for the time being and take a look at our Friday jukebox journey, which will be on after 10, so be sure to don't go anywhere and stay tuned to your local ABC, because Tanya has devised a playlist that, well, I'll let her do the honours. Tanya, good morning.
5: Good morning, Patrick.
1: There is a bit of a story behind how you arrived at this theme.
5: Yes, I've chosen to do saxophone solos today. Back in the very early 80s, about 80, 81, I had a boyfriend who played saxophone in the Army Reserve Band in Adelaide, and I just fell in love with saxophone music. It's really good. And yeah, and then he also put me onto one of these bands that's in my list.
1: Didn't fall in love with him?
5: Well, for a while. He moved on.
1: So it's amazing how so many years have passed, and all of a sudden that's still at the forefront of your mind. So how did you go actually looking at making a playlist and researching songs that have saxophones?
5: Most of these I have or had either as a single or on record or tape, and they've always been there. So it wasn't hard.
1: Before we go to the playlist, do you have an all-time favourite song that features a saxophone?
5: Toss up between today's tune teaser, almost slipped out.
1: Well done.
5: And The Logical Song by Supertramp.
1: Of course, the Supertramp connection straight away.
5: But yes.
1: The mind does wonder. The minute you say saxophone and music, my mind immediately races to Baker Street.
5: Yes.
1: That's featuring?
5: Absolutely.
1: Of course. Where else do you sort of go when you come to a saxophone?
5: Well, there's Harden My Heart by Quarter Flash. That was one I had on a single way back in the day. And same with Echo Beach by Martha and the Muffins. So they were a couple of my singles that I had.
1: Sharon O'Neill?
5: Yes. I'm trying to think whether I ever saw her in concert. I don't think I did. But she's a good Aussie female singer.
1: And Al Stewart, Year of the Cat.
5: Yes, that's a classic.
1: And of course, I cannot wait to listen to Who Can It Be Now by Men at Work.
5: Absolutely, yes.
1: It looks like you've got settled quite nicely into the saxophone variety there, Tanya. So you're looking forward to it after 10?
5: Of course.
1: Well, I'll see you on the other side.
5: Okay, dokie.
1: There you go. That's Tanya. She has devised the playlist, Jukebox Journey, Saxophone Songs. There's still a lot more that we've given you a bit of a sneak peek, but where else do you reckon she may be going with the saxophone? The text line is open, 0467 922 783. If you have any songs that come to mind when you think of saxophones making the appearance, see if you are on the same wavelength. Let us know. Send us a text. It's about 5 minutes to 10. We've got time to squeeze in another song before we shuffle off to the news. How about The Clash? Because on the 26th of June, 1955, a gentleman by the name of Mick Jones was born. So, hence The Clash. Shout out to Mick.

0: Bit of the Clash to round out the hour in London Calling, because today is the birthday of Mick Jones, British musician, singer, songwriter, record producer, and best known as co-founder and lead guitarist for The Clash. Nice to sneak in a bit of London Calling, and nice to sneak in that sneak peek into the Jukebox Journey, which is coming your way after the 10 o'clock news does hit. Tanya has devised a playlist of songs that feature a saxophone in quite heavy prominence. The text line is open if you're loving the music, or if you have any ideas of where she may be going with a few of these artists and songs. You may be on the same wavelength, or you may be caught off guard with a few that you didn't know had a saxophone in it. But rest assured, that is what is coming your way on your local ABC. Broken Hill heading for a top of 14, mid-teens around the far west, cool conditions, cloudy and a bit foggy, so set yourself down, put the kettle on, and get ready for a great hour of music. But right now, let's get you off to the news. We'll be back in a brief moment. It's 10 o'clock.
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3: ABC News with Matt Coleman. A marine tourism operator in Whyalla says it's had no boat tours this season and is winding back staff and services. This year, cuttlefish would usually be in their tens of thousands for the annual breeding season in the waters off Whyalla. This year, numbers have been extremely low. Tourism operator Matt Wallace says there's an economic impact on the town as well as an emotional one.
4: If there's no cuttlefish to see, then there's no tours to run, and it's a matter of just going through the process of demobilising, packing everything up and looking towards what we do next.
3: A company looking to mine for rare earths on the Limestone Coast says the project will cost nearly $180 million but bring 80 to 100 full-time jobs. Australian Rare Earth says its pre-feasibility study for its Copper Murra project found it's economically and technically viable. The project has faced opposition from local landowners and councils concerned about its potential environmental impact. Australian Rare Earth's managing director Travis Binkie says he believes the study addresses some of those concerns.
5: There continues to be opportunities for us to work together to ensure that we do develop a project in a sustainable way and look for every opportunity possible where we can make positive impacts.
3: Limestone Coast Sustainable Futures Association Chair Todd Woodard says the study leaves him with more questions than answers. He says the group wants independent studies to determine if the mining will affect underground aquifers.
6: All we've been asking for all the way through is just more peer review for this process. There's no precedent for this type of mining over an aquifer like we've got, and especially in this area.
3: Rescue efforts are continuing in Venezuela after back-to-back earthquakes killed at least 188 people and injured more than 1,500 others. Jono Wakeley has more.
7: People flooded into the street as buildings collapsed following a magnitude 7.2 earthquake that struck northern Venezuela, that was followed less than a minute later by a second quake at a magnitude 7.5. Venezuelan officials say at least 250 buildings have been damaged or lost following the earthquake. The U.S. Geological Survey is warning that the death toll could be much higher than the preliminary totals, with predictive modelling indicating that it will most likely run into the thousands, with a chance of exceeding 10,000. The UN says it's mobilised aid and is working with Venezuelan authorities to support the emergency response.
3: The UK and Europe are sweltering through a heat wave, with long-standing temperature records continuing to fall. Here's Europe correspondent Elias Kluwer in London.
8: The UK record for the hottest June day has been broken for a second day in a row, after a temperature of 36.4 degrees was recorded in southern England. A day earlier, a temperature of 36.1 degrees was recorded, which had broken a record that had stood since 1976. In Europe, temperatures are even higher. People in Spain and France have been sweltering through temperatures well into the 40s, and while forecasters expect some respite, the heatwave is moving east, with extreme conditions now expected in Germany. Elias Kluwer, ABC News, London.
3: Ecuador, Germany and Cote d'Ivoire have qualified for the knockout stages of the FIFA Men's World Cup this morning. Ecuador came from a goal down to beat Germany 2-1, while Cote d'Ivoire beat Curaçao 2-0. In AFL, the Adelaide Crows will take on Port Adelaide in Showdown 60 tomorrow night. The Crows are currently fifth on the ladder, while Port is 15th. Crows half-forward Alex Neil-Bullen has told 891 ABC Adelaide the team is looking to grow its momentum.
2: Each time you line up for a showdown, you understand the occasion and also the intensity that is brought to a game like this. So for us now, another challenge, guys, where you sit here, doesn't really matter where each club is. We're continuing to want to build to where we want to get to as Adelaide Crows.
3: Port Adelaide development coach Cam Sutcliffe says the side is looking to turn the tide in tomorrow's match.
9: We've become a really good defensive team. It's just about executing on the scoreboard now, and I think well documented our missing in front of goals and our inability to score. So we're continuing to double down on that, and hopefully we can get some results come the weekend.
3: South Australia's weather: Renmark, morning fog 10, Mount Gambier, morning fog, then mostly sunny 12, Port Lincoln, sunny 16, Port Pirie, sunny 17, Adelaide, partly cloudy, a top of 16 degrees, currently 12. Tomorrow, partly cloudy, 16, Sunday, partly cloudy, 18, Monday, showers, 17. ABC News.
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0: Love to hear the smooth, dulcet tones of Matt Coleman rounding out the news there, of course. And, well, the smooth tones of the saxophone are coming your way this hour on your ABC Broken Hill. Songs that feature saxophone solos, that lovely instrument is featuring prominently this hour. It is the brainchild of Tanya, who has devised this playlist and has worked up a list of songs that some are quite iconic.

0: Like some that may catch you going, oh, that's right, there is a saxophone in it. But rest assured, you'll be taken on a wonderful adventure of music this hour, all the way through to 11 o'clock, where we will reveal our tune teaser, which I'll play for you in just a moment. So whatever it is you're doing, it's lovely to have your company this morning on a day where it is still quite foggy around Broken Hill and the Far West. Maybe a slight chance of a shower this morning, developing across the coming days with some possibility of rain at the start of next week. Right now on Broken Hill, it is 8.3. We're heading for a top of just 14. Slightly cooler in Wentworth at 13. 11 in Yunta, that's quite cold. 16 degrees for Ivanhoe and Indian Pooncarie, with 17 expected for Wycliffe in Wilcannia. And nice sunny conditions in Tibooburra, 19, you want to say? Probably still a bit cloudy there as well. The tune teaser today, which is only 3.9 seconds. Do you know the name of the group behind it? This song does feature a saxophone, of course. The group themselves, I will say nothing of, and I will say nothing of the name of the song either. It's up to you to get this right. Just watch it do the way you. Great track. I wouldn't say overthink it either. Just trust your instincts, search your feelings. You know it to be true if you're a Star Wars fan. 1-300-46-22-22. You can give us a call or feel free to send a text message. 0467-922-783. And if you're enjoying the music as well and you want to shout out Tanya's playlist, you can do that on the text line, of course. Many of you have got this right. Dave Bierman, I see. Well done to you. Chris Thomas, Errol's at Waterbag this morning. Nice to see you, Errol. Jono's got it a little bit earlier, as did Elaine, and John and Ollie, the dynamic duo that they are. See how you go with that one. Best of luck if you need it.
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0: Right, a few of these songs that feature a saxophone do run a little bit into the longer realm, so let's not shilly-shally any longer.

0: Let's get things going. The Friday jukebox about to begin, the happy organ always signifying the sound of something special just about to occur. Tanya, welcome back to the program.
1: Thank you, Patrick.
0: Your former boyfriend put you onto the saxophone. He played it,
1: Yes. Introduced
0: you to the instrument,
1: Yes. Introduced
0: you to Supertramp, which does feature.
1: Yes.
0: And from there, you have assembled a playlist of very noteworthy proportions.
1: Yes. Some of these obviously came out before the early 80s, and I had heard them on my little tranny radio. And I just liked them, and they've stuck in my head ever since, so...
0: Well, let's not keep the audience listening any longer without a music being played. So where do you go firstly for a song that features a saxophone?
1: I reckon Baker Street by Jerry Rafferty. That is an absolute classic.
0: No more introduction required.
1: Nope.

0: I don't think you can get much a stronger start for a playlist of songs that feature the saxophone than Baker Street by Jerry Rafferty, Tanya. I think you've spun gold straight away.
1: Thank you. Yes, I thought so too.
0: So much so, Heidi H. has texted in, got the tune teaser right, says the model song Hold On, featuring James Valentine, who recently passed away, one of their favourites. Great jukebox theme, Tanya.
1: Thank you.
0: And the James Nader has always loved and always will love a good bit of sax.
1: Yes.
0: Let's keep the sax going. Where to from here?
1: Careless Whisper from George Michael, formerly of Wham. That's got a good bit of saxophone in the middle of it somewhere.
0: Let's find it.
1: Yep.

0: the lovely George Michael, Careless Whisper, and a song that saw a pretty big resurgence on social media as well, Tanya. This song was doing the rounds on the TikToks and the Instagram reels, and another generation gets introduced to this incredible song that does feature a saxophone.
1: Which that's good to hear.
0: Nice to know the young folk are keeping up to date with the great music of the past.
1: Yes.
0: When I look at your playlist of saxophone songs now, Tanya, I ask, who can it be now?
1: Well, I don't know. Who can it be now? Perhaps it's Men at Work.

0: It's Men at Work, and who can it be now? It's 22 minutes past 10. You're listening to ABC Broken Hill. Patrick Reinke here with you, and I'm accompanied by the great and talented Tanya, who has assembled a playlist for the jukebox today. That is songs that feature saxophone. Tanya, Heidi D has texted through. Such a great playlist and theme today. Loving the tunes.
1: Thank you.
0: And I think we're already starting to build a secondary playlist. We had Heidi H come through with The Models and Hold On, James Valentine. And we have another text come through with saxophone. The first song that comes to my mind is See My Baby Jive by Wizard.
1: That is one I actually forgot. It's on my Spotify playlist and I totally forgot about it. Sorry.
0: We're already starting to build a part two already.
1: Yeah.
0: But let's keep going with part one, and we go to the group that effectively inspired this.
1: Oh, Supertramp, what can you say? They are just the masters of words, I think, unlike me at the moment.
0: So what song were you hearing?
1: The Logical song.
0: Done.

0: the logical song, Supertramp, and some wonderful use of the saxophone at the back end of that one then, Tanya.
1: Yeah, I find a lot of Supertramp songs have saxophone, which is good.
0: Absolutely, and well, all your songs have saxophone as we work our way through the playlist.
1: See that.
0: Al Stewart.
1: Yeah, I don't remember him doing anything other than Year of the Cat. That came out when I was in year 10, 1976.
0: Fond memories?
1: Vaguely, yep.

0: That's our steward in The Year of the Cat, as he sings very softly. It's 10:30 on your ABC Broken Hill this morning. If you're loving the music, the songs with the saxophone, or what's your favourite song that features a saxophone, do let us know, Tanya and I. 0467 922 783 is the text line. If you're loving the music, do shout it out. If you ever want to assemble your own playlist with your own theme, also get in contact. We'd love to have you onto the program. And it's very easy to assemble a playlist of 12, 13, 14 songs, Tanya, and come on and have a chat about it.
1: Absolutely. I've got quite a few lists sitting at home waiting for the next opportunity.
0: Well, you've got the notepad around somewhere in the folder. It's in your bag over there.
1: Absolutely, yep.
0: Bursting full of images and photos and pages and notes. But let's still focus on the saxophone and another song that, well, I'm not too sure what else Quarter Flash has done.
1: No, I think they were a bit of a one-hit wonder in 1981 with Harden My Heart.
0: But still terrific.
1: Yes.

0: Quarter Flash and Hard in My Heart. The saxophones do continue. Are you feeling hungry, Tanya?
1: Yeah, I am actually.
0: Where do we go then?
1: Oh, let's go to Echo Beach. I'm sure there's a food stand there.
0: Yeah, Martha the Muffins might be boring.
1: Could be.

0: Martha and the Muffins, and we've just been to Echo Beach. Not too far away in time is 21 minutes to 11. The tune teaser song fast approaching, but we still have some great songs that feature the saxophone to get through on this jukebox journey on ABC Broken Hill this morning. Tanya, you have devised this playlist, and we keep on keeping on. Where do we go now, or who do we go to?
1: We go to Spandau Ballet and their song True, which came out in 1983. It's a nice slow song, which is unusual for me.
0: That is true.

0: I know this much is true. The Spandau Ballet. It's 16 minutes to 11. Tanya Cat has texted in. Love the playlist with Tanya and absolutely love the sax too.
1: Oh, good, good.
0: I think the saxophone is a bit of an underappreciated instrument that's coming out of the woodwork, which not really part of the woodwind area. let's keep on going. Sharon O'Neill?
1: Yes. I'm pretty sure she's Australian, or she could be a Kiwi. We seem to steal a lot of them.
0: We do.
1: But, I think she's a bit of a one-hit wonder too with her song Maxine.

0: Sharon O'Neill. And who's that walking behind you? Well, it's Maxine. And Tanya, you have a clarification as well for Sharon O'Neill's origin. She was, in fact...
1: She's a Kiwi, and she actually has had a couple of other songs, but this Maxine would have been her most well-known. So my apologies, Sharon, if you're listening.
0: Now, when it comes to our next guest on your playlist, well, he had his own right to stand out a lot of songs when part of a group, but when he went by himself, he did quite well.
1: Yes, this is George Harrison, who was known as the Quiet Beatle, the Beatles being my all-time favourite band. And his song from 1987 got my mind set on you.

0: That's George Harrison, and he's got his mind set on you, the quiet beetle that he is, but what a great musician that he was. 7 minutes to 11 is the time. The Tune Teaser song right around the corner. But Tanya, before we unveil our Tune Teaser and announce the winner of our Tune Teaser prize pack, of course, wanting to let you know another text has come in. Tanya, thanks for the great playlist. The saxophone is a powerful and provoking musical instrument.
1: Oh, thank you.
0: Powerful and provoking, but yes, it's amazing how it's used in certain contexts to different songs and paces, that it can be the star of the show,
1: yeah,
0: or it can just be lingering in the background.
1: Yeah, yeah.
0: Now, speaking of lingering in the background, just to keep you updated as well, all flights in and out of Broken Hill are currently delayed due to the fog. So it is quite cloudy and foggy in Broken Hill right now. So if you are expecting any flights or you have plans to leave, all flights in and out of Broken Hill are delayed currently. It's due to the fog, not due to this man. Heidi H, funnily enough, you have come through with the goods. You're the winner of our Tune Teaser prize pack. Heidi H, if you are listening, do get in contact, pop on by. You are the lucky winner of the Tune Teaser prize pack. If you've got a Tune Teaser right across the week, you have been in the running. Heidi H is the winner. Well done to all of you who have got a Tune Teaser right across the week. It's been wonderful to have your company this hour. We still have one song that features a saxophone to get to. And Tanya, given that it is your playlist and you have take us on an epic journey of songs that some I didn't realise had a saxophone in it and some absolute classics. The Tune Teaser today, what was it?
1: It was, or it is, The One Thing by INXS.
0: Great choice.
1: Thank you.

0: It's INXS and The One Thing, your tune teaser, and rounding out a great jukebox journey of songs that feature saxophones and saxophone solos. Tanya, I think you've struck a really good note here. You've done very well. The text messages have come through. Cannot wait to see what you have next for your next jukebox.
1: Oh, I've got a few in store, so we'll see what Sarah lets me play.
0: We'll see you next time, Tanya.
1: Thank you. See ya.
0: That's Tanya there. Songs with saxophone, that was the theme. That was the playlist. And if you ever want to assemble one yourself, it is simple as coming in and co-hosting it with me. 12, 13 songs, any theme in play. See how you go. Give us a call here at the ABC. And well done to Heidi H. You are the winner of our Tune Teaser prize pack for the week. And just a reminder as well, all flights in and out of Broken Hill are currently delayed due to the fog. The line of load's still shrouded in it, so it is quite thick and heavy. I'm Patrick Reinke. Have a safe and lovely weekend. Stay out of trouble, whatever it is that you get up to. And of course, go the Socceroos. They take to the field in half an hour. Hopefully they can get through. It's 11 o'clock.
2: It's 11 o'clock. Good morning. Tony Matthews with ABC News. Police are questioning a 53-year-old woman in Sydney's West after an aged care resident was found dead overnight. Investigations are continuing after an 84-year-old woman's body was found just before midnight at the Rooty Hill facility. The 53-year-old woman has been confirmed as the woman's daughter. Superintendent Darren Batchelor from Mount Druitt Police Command says it's alleged the 84-year-old woman was given a substance.
3: What we believe at this stage is that the 53-year-old female allegedly administered a substance to the older woman. It's really too early to determine what the motivation is at the moment, whether it was an assisted dying scenario. We really don't know.
2: A critical incident investigation is underway after a man was shot in the arm and torso by a constable when officers were responding to a call out last night in Western Sydney. Police arrived at a unit in Fairfield around 7:30 and say a 27-year-old man ran towards a female constable who then fired multiple shots at him. The man was hospitalised in a critical condition. He underwent emergency surgery overnight and is now listed as serious but stable. Assistant Commissioner Brett McFadden says he supports the actions of his officers.
4: It's very important to understand that these officers are dealing with very unknown circumstances. The level of violence that was described by the member of the community, the evidence of blood on the doorway and also into the unit were certainly serious factors that were made available to police. And the response by the male as he left the unit and attacked the police is something we need to consider.
2: Social media ban laws may be toughened up in response to the eSafety Commissioner's warning that her powers are still too limited. Certain platforms have to block under-16s from accessing their content and take reasonable steps to verify a user's age. But eSafety Commissioner Julie Inman-Grant is concerned the age restriction laws have very thin scaffolding. Prime Minister Anthony Albanese says his government wants to make sure the laws are as strong as possible.
5: We're just looking at, are the laws as strong as possible given right. Some of the feedback that's there? Does the eSafety Commissioner have every power at her disposal? And we'll adjust things accordingly.
2: Federal Treasurer Jim Chalmers says he disagrees with former Reserve Bank Governor Philip Lowe's criticism of Labor's tax reforms. The Australian reports Mr. Lowe told a presentation this week the federal government has made a mistake applying its capital gains tax overhaul to non-residential assets. He also reportedly said the budget would not lift housing supply and would only reconfigure ownership. Mr. Chalmers says Mr. Lowe is entitled to express his views.
6: But I don't share his view. When it comes to the substance of his comments, we are fixing a very damaging distortion that has existed in our tax system for a quarter of a century. It's locked too many people out of housing, especially young people.
2: The Consumer Watchdog will start monitoring prices at Coles and Woolworths from next week. The ACCC says it will focus on a select group of products where excessive pricing is likely to cause the most harm to consumers. That's under new price gouging laws that come into effect on the 1st of July and apply to supermarkets with annual revenue above $30 billion. The federal court recently found Coles broke consumer law by misleading shoppers on discount prices, while a judgment on Woolworths will be delivered soon. The Socceroos' starting lineup for their final World Cup group game against Paraguay has been revealed, with Christian Volpato making his first start. Nestori Irinkunda returns to the starting 11 after being named on the bench for the second game against the US. Lucas Harrington also comes into the team to make his World Cup debut. Mo Touré has been named as a substitute. Former Socceroo Ante Kovic says the side will be feeling proud and excited heading into the match.
7: It's an unbelievable opportunity for the Socceroos. We've got a very good chance to progress into the next stage. To represent Australia, there's a huge amount of pride, so these boys will be ready to go, and I think the whole nation is going to be really keen to watch this.
2: Looking at the weather, showers across the west and central inland plains, tending scattered with possible thunderstorms across the far northern inland plains. Showers along the northern and central coasts, tending isolated elsewhere in the east. Sydney's weather, cloudy with the chance of a shower or two and a top of 18 degrees. It's 11:05.
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16: A couple of quotes to start with today. The first one comes from the composer Leonard Bernstein, who said, "To achieve great things, two things are needed, a plan and not quite enough time." And here's the second quote from a man named Herbert Simon, who said, "It is a myth, widely believed, but not less mythical for that, the people are most creative when they are most free." Herbert Simon was no dummy. He was a Nobel laureate in economics and a pioneer of cognitive psychology and artificial intelligence. And the man was definitely onto something there. His quote is the basis for a book by US journalist and author David Epstein. David is the author of the best-selling book Range, Why Generalists Triumph in a Specialized World. And now David's written something that's something like a partner to that book on why and how people do not thrive creatively in conditions of total freedom. In fact, it may be that just the opposite is true. We live today with vastly more freedom and freedom of choice than our ancestors ever did. And the market's always there, offering us more and more and more options. But it turns out there's plenty of research to tell us all that choice is actually making us more anxious, more overwhelmed, and less creative. Not more creative, less creative. And it's narrowing your options that can truly set you free. David Epstein's provocative book is called Inside the Box: How Constraints Make Us Better. Hello, David.
17: Hi, thank you for having me.
16: You start your book with this personal story that was about your boyhood obsession with sports. How obsessed were you as a kid with American sports like, you know, gridiron football and baseball and the like?
17: So much so that I would wake up to watch the same half-hour sports news program, the literal same one, play twice in a row, identically, just so that I could attempt to, you know everything that was going on. So I'd literally wake up and lay down on the couch to watch the same thing play twice in a row, just to get all the sports news.
16: And what kind of sport were you playing yourself?
17: Football, American football, basketball, baseball, sometimes all three on one day, primarily those.
16: But then what happened to your throwing arm?
17: I had a strong throwing arm, and in eighth grade, so just before high school, I was playing quarterback in a game of schoolyard football and threw the ball as hard as I could all the way to the other end of the field. And my arm snapped on the follow through. Nobody hit me. I didn't hit anything. My arm snapped in a spiral. We'll never know why. The doctors thought maybe there was some kind of bone weakness, but once it broke, all the evidence was gone. And it was totally separated. So I was like turning my shoulder and would feel my phantom hand somewhere where it wasn't. So it was a pretty gruesome injury.
16: Oh, God.
17: And I had to have, it was rough. And I had to have my arm strapped to my torso for several months, from shoulder all the way to my hand, wearing a cast and strapped to my torso. So that was the end of sports for a while for me. I was barred from contact sports for over a year, actually.
16: And what did this mean for your schoolwork?
17: So at the time, I was not, I would say that I was aggressively uninterested in school at that time. The main reason I went was for gym class. But a funny thing happened. So a good example of it was I had French class at the time, which was my least favorite class. And the way we would have tests every week or quizzes were we had to listen to recording of a native French speaker. And we had a worksheet that had a transcript of what they were saying, but it had blanks or gaps. And we had to listen well enough to catch the words and fill in the blanks with those words. And I was mediocre at this normally. Now, once I had my arm, my writing hand strapped to my torso, I didn't stand a chance. instead of even trying, well, at first I said, I'm just not doing this. And then that was not acceptable to my parents or to the school. So I decided that I would try to memorize all of the words. This sounded like an interesting challenge because I couldn't write fast enough to keep up, just memorize them. And then I would go back at the end and slowly write them in with my left hand.
16: And what was your technique for memorization?
17: I started listening to the words and attaching them to sports things that I knew about. So I using mnemonic devices, I didn't know what that meant at the time, but now I do, where you take something that's really salient to you, something you really care about, and you find a way to relate it to that word. And that helped me remember all the words. And I started scoring perfects on these exams where I would just memorize everything and then go back and slowly write it down. And then I started using this in every class. And today I use it to memorize every word of hour-long keynote talks. And 30 years after this happened to me, I came across maybe 25 years later, I came across one of the most famous studies on memory research ever done. And it involved a college student going from being able to memorize 7 random digits to being able to memorize 80. And he did the same thing. He was coached to use sports-related mnemonics. And so it turns out that the limits of our memory can be exceeded with this kind of strategy that I developed organically for my broken arm.
16: So how grateful for that hideously broken arm you had? And what lessons have you drawn from this?
17: I mean, in retrospect, very grateful, because not only did it give me the most useful academic tool that I have, right? Today, when I give a talk, people ask if I have a photographic memory, because I move very quickly and I memorize things and I memorize lots of things I read and all that. But it also, because I couldn't play contact sports for a year, it forced me to start exploring other physical activities. And I started running track. And it turned out I had a talent that I didn't know anything about. And I ended up running track at university and becoming a university record holder as an 800 meter runner. And I never would have explored that if I hadn't been, so it actually extended my athletic career in the long term. I ran in college and then after college. And so I think it did one of those really important things that useful constraints can do, which is it forced me to experiment and explore in ways that I never would have otherwise.
16: Is there something there about the human psyche that will just keep traveling along the same road unless it meets a constraint that forces it to go around? And is it the going around that constraint that leads to creativity rather than the smooth run from here to there?
17: That's actually a wonderful way to put it. So as the cognitive scientist Daniel Willingham has written, you may think that your brain is made for thinking, but it's actually made for preventing you from having to think whenever possible, because thinking is energetically costly. So we are wired for convenience and laziness whenever possible. And so when there is that easy road that you can reach for, or what cognitive scientists call the path of least resistance, that's where you will go. And so if you want to explore sufficiently, and this relates directly to creativity, if you want to do something different and new, you basically need to block that most convenient, most familiar path. So the quickest way to become more creative is to block the thing that comes most easily.
16: This idea that creativity needs absolute freedom is a very profoundly and deeply held myth. And I think I used to hold it myself until a conversation with a friend of mine, Scott Stevens, who does The Minefield on Radio National here in Australia, said, no, creativity actually needs constraints. And I realized that he was right. But it is a profound and deeply held myth, and quite a shocking one to have it overturned. One example you've got of that is a Russian-Siberian scientist named Dmitry Mendeleev, who was said to have made a major scientific breakthrough in a dream. So tell me first of all, though, about the inspiring myth that you and everyone else were told about his discovery.
17: Yes. The one that I learned in college chemistry was that Mendeleev in the winter of 1869 was trying to put all the chemical elements or the building blocks of the universe in order. And he was laboring at this, and over 3 nights he barely slept and he couldn't stay awake any longer, and he fell asleep and drifted off into the most impactful nap in human history, where he saw the elements sort of dancing around and they snapped together in a grid. And as you moved across the grid, the chemical and physical properties of the elements repeated periodically, which is why it's called the periodic table. And this isn't just a poster that hangs in classrooms. It actually showed us where to look for new materials and motivated the search for atoms. So it really changed the world. And so that's the story that I learned, and that, you know, the Royal Society of Scientists has celebrated. Matthew Walker, in his mega best-selling book, Why We Sleep, calls it the ultimate proof of the power of our free dreaming brains. A famous mattress company here in the US has used it in their marketing. So that's the story.
16: Right, that's the myth. What really happened? What's the real story behind his discovery of the periodic table?
17: Yeah, so Mendeleev had a book contract to write a 2-volume intro to chemistry textbook. And he had only gotten 8 of the then 63 known elements into volume 1. And so he had to get the other 55 into volume 2. He had that. He also had a customer problem. He was teaching beginners, so it had to make sense. And so he was not looking for a law of nature. He was looking for a way to organize the remaining volume of his textbook. And so he realized he didn't have enough space or time left to keep going one element at a time. So he started looking for families that he could describe together with similar properties. And in doing that, he started experimenting with different arrangements. Again, the constraint led him into this productive exploration. And that's where he realized that there were these groups that were analogous to one another. And he organized the periodic table. And he was so sure, once he stumbled on it, he was so sure that it was a law of nature that he actually left gaps and said, this is where we're going to find new elements. And that was proven true.
16: As you're telling me this, David, it's made me think that, you know, there's that famous story of Isaac Newton, who was intuited the laws of gravity according to the myth, by looking an apple fall from a tree outside of his window. Mm-hmm. But as you say that, mm-hmm. the real reason why he was able to find all this stuff and the nature of light and so on was because of the plague that came to Cambridge. I mean, he couldn't go into uni and had to stay in his home on the farm for months at a time. That thought just occurred to me, another constraint there rather than this sudden kind of dreamlike moment of watching the apple fall from the tree. So he wasn't thinking outside the box at all, Dmitry Mendeleev here.
17: Absolutely not. I mean, there were layers and layers of constraints that he was working under. He had this deadline, he had this space constraint, and he had essentially this customer problem, which was that whatever scheme he picked, it had to be sensible to beginners. So it was like layer after layer of constraint that forced him to think in a way that essentially nobody had in history before that.
16: So this leads us to where we are today, chucked up in a world of

0: options, where we have option after option after option, and the market keeps bringing us more options, because that's what we say we apparently want. But what have you found that is the psychological toll of an excess of choice?
1: In the abstract, people always report that they want more choice and more options. And not only what people report, but you know, neoclassical economic theory, like humans are modeled in such a way, the rational actor model of humans, that we actually should always want more choice, that it will lead us to better decisions. But it turns out that's not how our psychology works. And in fact, we're not equipped to have access to everything everywhere all the time. And the more choices can overwhelm us in a number of different ways. So there's something known as Hick's Law that designers know, which is when you give people, you know, more than just a few options, it increases the amount of time it takes them to make a decision and makes it more likely they won't make a decision at all, that they'll just back out. But also, when choice sets are really large, because a consumer choice since the Industrial Revolution is multiplied by 100 million fold. So our options for things we can buy, whereas wealth is only multiplied by about 400 fold.
0: Sorry, David, when you say 100 million fold, is this just like fun exaggeration, or do you mean literally?
1: No. An Oxford professor measured this as the literal. He was looking particularly at consumers in like wealthy urban cities, you know, places like New York and London and things like that, that compared to prior to the Industrial Revolution, there's 100 million fold more choice in things that you can purchase, whereas there's only 400 times more wealth. So the proliferation of choice dwarfed the actual growth in wealth. And when choice sets get really big, people tend to be less satisfied no matter what choice they make. So let me give you an example that might be a little counterintuitive that's related to this, where since the introduction of infinite scrolling, right, when we can have just a gazillion options for entertainment in the moment, people have been getting progressively more bored. And scientists, it's very counterintuitive, right? This makes no sense from an economic model perspective. But scientists who are trying to figure out why this might be ran experiments where, for example, they randomized people either to have a set of 20 videos that they could choose from, whatever they wanted, or randomize them to have only one video from that same set of 20. And the people who had access to the 20 were more bored. And the thinking is that just the idea that there's something else better, like our brains are a comparison engine, and just the idea that there's something else better they could be doing undermines the experience of whatever it is that they actually chose. And so it's just a function of our psychology that more choice often, it seems always better in the abstract, but often makes us less satisfied.
0: So there is this thought then that ruling out options can actually make you more productive and possibly happier as well. Tell me about the Hungarian psychologist, whose name I can't possibly pronounce, led you to this thought about ruling out options here.
1: Yeah, Mihai Csikszentmihalyi. And he's most famous for coining the term flow to describe the experience of immersion in an activity, you know, an artist or an athlete being like losing track of time while they're immersed in something. And one of the overlooked aspects of his work, including in writing about flow, was that people were more likely to be satisfied and more likely to reach that state when they stopped exploring their options. So as he would say, you know, you can stand around wondering what it is you should be doing, but when you just pick something and commit to it and do it, you stop spending all this energy wondering how to live and you start spending it living instead. And he looked at this from everything from an artist choosing what to do, where he ran these experiments where instead of saying, you know, paint whatever you want, he'd say, you have to use these three objects and paint something. And people would achieve that flow state more quickly when they were forced to just decide on something, all the way to marriage, where he wrote about how when people commit, if they do commit by their own choice, they stop spending all their energy wondering what might be around the corner, and they spend that living instead and end up more likely to be satisfied.
0: Today I'm with science writer David Epstein. He's written a book called Inside the Box, How Constraints Make Us Better. You've got this really amazing cautionary tale in your book. This is the story of a Silicon Valley startup company called General Magic that appeared sometime in the 1980s. Now, to begin with, just can you explain why this company, General Magic, generated so much excitement and investor interest right at the outset?
1: Yeah, so General Magic, to that point of excitement, was the first so-called concept IPO in Silicon Valley history. They had such an incredible vision that they went public just with an idea, not with a product. And so it was started by three former Apple employees, two of whom had designed the original Apple Macintosh, and the other,

0: themselves. So you had to focus on rhythm.
1: You know, when I had kids, my kids were little, I should say, and I was reading Dr. Seuss to them, I just remembered so much of it from my own childhood. It was almost like I didn't have to read the book at all. I was kind of astonished by how easily and well that the rhythm and the music of the text just had stuck in my mind. Tell me what happens when people are asked to draw alien life forms with no restrictions at all. Like, just draw an alien based on whatever you want that alien to be.
0: They draw boring things for the most part. They draw things that look like animals on Earth, essentially, or humans with a little modification. They draw things that are very familiar. And if you didn't know they were drawing aliens, like, you would just think they were a little modification of some animal that you already recognized, basically.
1: And then when you give them constraints?
0: Yeah, they become instantly more creative. And even if you just tell them simple things like, draw an alien, but focus on how it acquires food. Or even just like, remember to draw some mechanism by which it can move. Like, giving people some specific thing to focus on, suddenly they draw things that are much more creative. Like, it instantly takes people that drew something boring in the first condition to and they make something interesting in the next.
1: One of the most interesting and powerful ideas in your book, I think, is the principle of universal design. Now, please explain how this was applied to the body armor that was being created for soldiers in the United States Army.
0: Universal design is a concept that grew out of the disability rights movement in the 1960s. And the idea is that when you focus your design, whether this is design of public spaces or products or whatever, when you design around the most constrained user, so that could be someone who's old or young or big or small or pets or people with disabilities, you will typically end up making something that's better for everyone. Because those challenges that those constrained users have are typically just more extreme versions of challenges that many, many other people have. So things like, you know, curb cuts that were made for wheelchairs turn out to be better for everybody. In the context of body armor, I was exploring this with the U.S. Army, where about 10 years ago was the first time that women were allowed in what's called the close combat force in the United States, you know, kind of the front lines, essentially. And there was no real body armor that fit them. So body armor had been getting heavier since Vietnam, especially in wars in the Middle East, where there's shrapnel and improvised explosive devices and people could be injured anywhere. They just kept adding and adding and adding body armor until many soldiers were carrying more than 100 pounds of body armor, 40, 50 kilos, in some cases even more than that. So in order to make armor that could fit some of these women, they realized that they couldn't do that anymore. You know, you couldn't have 60 kilos of body armor when it was laden down with other things like guns and equipment and stuff like that. And so the design team started building around women. And they said, okay, we're going to have to make adjustable equipment so they can mix and match pieces because women are built differently. And we're going to have to take away certain spots so that it's not overly heavy. They even put like a notch in the back of the neck protector so that a hair bun could fit into it. But you know what? It turned out that everyone wants to be able to raise their head when they're lying on the ground, not only people with hair buns. And everyone wanted some of that armor removed from their shoulder so they could, people were trying to rip it off anyway, just so they could shoulder a rifle. And so this body armor that was made with 2%, and women are less than 2% of the close combat force, it was made for them, turned out to be used by tons of the men, so much so they had to start calling it unisex just to get enough men to use it because some men didn't want to use it if it was, you know, knowing that it had been designed for women. And so this thing that was designed for users with the most constraints in some sense ended up being better for a much larger portion of the force. And that's how universal design works.
1: So universal design can be set against the previous principle that had been operating there, which is kind of like a fallacy, which is the idea of the average user. How do things go wrong when they're designed with a quote-unquote average user in mind, as opposed to absolutely everyone who might need it?
0: Yeah, the problem is there kind of is no average user. And so there's some really dramatic examples of this. When going back to the military, there was a time when jet planes were first proliferating and there were a lot of accidents happening with them. And the U.S. Air Force, they started blaming that on pilot error at first. And then they hired this young lieutenant to do an analysis of these new cockpits in jet planes. And the cockpits had been designed around the average pilot, you know, average measurement, body measurements. And what this young lieutenant found when he went and started measuring pilots was that if you took only three basic measurements, you know, height, shoulder breadth, and thigh circumference or something like that, basically nobody

0: Adam Storey with ABC News. A 53-year-old woman remains in custody in Sydney's West following the death of her 84-year-old mother in an aged care home. The 84-year-old woman died in a Rooty Hill nursing home overnight, with police alleging the elderly woman was given a substance. Ambulance paramedics were called to the scene just before midnight, with the younger woman arrested and briefly taken to Mount Druitt Hospital for assessment. Superintendent Darren Batchelor says the woman is now being questioned.
1: The woman has been interviewed at this stage. I won't go into the conversation that she's having with police, if any conversation at all. She's been compliant with police.
0: Police have found the body of a woman in the Blue Mountains National Park, which they believe is a woman who went missing earlier this month in Sydney's West. The 58-year-old's family last saw the woman on the 8th of June in Winston Hills. On the 11th of June, detectives arrested a 34-year-old man on the south coast who was then charged with murder. He's currently before the courts. On Sunday afternoon, investigators found the body of a woman in bushland, which is yet to be formally identified, but police say they believe it is the 58-year-old woman. The Mayor of Lithgow says having a timeline for the reopening of the Great Western Highway of Victoria Pass is welcome news for the community. The state government has announced construction on replacing the damaged Mitchell's Causeway and is expected to start in the next few weeks, with the road expected to reopen this time next year. A new bridge will be built over the existing 200-year-old structure. The Mayor of Lithgow, Cassandra Coleman, says having a timeline means locals have something to work towards.
2: Local residents need to know how long they're going to cope with the detour, which means 12,000 cars and trucks through the CBD of Lithgow daily.
0: Health officials in Venezuela say the death toll from two devastating earthquakes has climbed to at least 235. With the latest, here's Twin Fitzpatrick.
3: More than 24 hours after the two back-to-back earthquakes rattled northern Venezuela, rescuers are scrambling to find survivors trapped under the rubble. The country's interim leader, Delcy Rodriguez, has been visiting the towns worst hit by the disaster. She's issued calls to the international community for assistance and says she's praying for the lives of all Venezuelan men and women. US President Donald Trump is among those who've pledged support.
4: We took over Venezuela in less than one day, but we're going to help them out.
3: The US captured the country's former president, Nicolas Maduro, earlier this year.
0: New South Wales police believe two anonymous witnesses may hold critical information relating to a decades-old missing persons case in the Hunter region. Ben Clifford reports.
5: 16-year-old Gordana Katevsky was last seen being forced into a vehicle in the Lake Macquarie suburb of Charlestown in 1994. In 2003, a coroner found she was deceased, most likely as a result of foul play. New South Wales police have today issued an appeal for two anonymous witnesses to come forward. Police are looking to speak with an anonymous man who phoned Newcastle Police station with information in December 1994, and a second man who spoke to a local radio station in September 1996. Earlier this year, police seized several items of interest in relation to the suspected murder.
0: The Liberal frontbencher Melissa McIntosh says One Nation's push for a monocultural Australia hasn't resonated with her diverse Western Sydney electorate. The minor party led by Pauline Hanson has previously said it will target Western Sydney seats at the next federal election, and this week repeatedly called for a monocultural society. But Ms McIntosh, the MP for Lindsay, says Australia needs to hold on to its multiculturalism.
6: The monocultural, what that means, hasn't resonated, and I think we need to continue to be a strong multicultural community and country, but with social cohesion expectations.
0: Social media companies are facing criticism for failing to tackle racist commentary towards First Nations people on their platforms. The claims were made by the peak body for the Indigenous Digital Inclusion during a hearing of the parliamentary inquiry into racism and hatred directed at Indigenous people. The inquiry has heard First Nations organisations address racism online through comment moderation, but many non-Indigenous organisations opt to turn comments off, effectively excluding Indigenous people from online spaces. To sport, and scores remain locked at nil all at half-time in Australia's clash against Paraguay at the World Cup. Isolated showers across the western central inland plains this afternoon, tending to be scattered with possible thunderstorms across the far northern inland plains. Cloudy in Sydney with showers. Cloudy with a high chance of showers tomorrow at top of 18. 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
7: Hello and welcome to The World Today. I'm Barbara Miller, coming to you from Gadigal Land in Sydney. This Friday, a desperate search for survivors in Venezuela after the country was hit by a doublet quake. We'll hear more about this seismological event. And domestic violence survivors share their interactions with police to help recruits improve their response.
8: It's always daunting. We still get headaches presenting. It's hard work. It's very emotionally draining.
7: Why do you do it?
8: We do it to make a difference. And we know that there are some good responses and we know there's some poor responses. So our focus is around how can we work together? How can we improve the responses?
7: But first today, from classrooms to boardrooms, the nation's attention is fixed on the Socceroos as they take on Paraguay in their final World Cup group match. The men in green and gold are searching for a win to secure their progression to the knockout phase of the competition, although a draw might suffice. But Paraguay are no easy beats. We sent reporter Rachel Hayter to the Coogee Bay Hotel in Sydney to soak up the atmosphere.
9: It's grey outside at Coogee Beach today, Barb, but inside it is green and gold. It is really humming here in the sports bar at the back of the famous Coogee Bay Hotel. There are dozens of people who've all taken the day off work to watch this highly anticipated match. Everyone here so hopeful that our boys can qualify for the knockout stages of this tournament for the third time in history. Here are some of the fans I've been speaking with.
10: I've been watching all the players. You know, Australia need to get the win today. The whole country's riding on them. We've all taken the day off work. We need to get the win.
9: When did you make the call that you're going to take the day off, and how did your boss take it?
10: That was done last week. Day off work was confirmed last week.
11: It's 12 p.m. It's a perfect time to get off work and watch the game with your mates.
9: And did you plan to take the day off work?
11: Yeah, I took an annual leave day for this. Good excuse, yeah, it's all right.
12: Oh, we need to win. We need to get through our first qualifying match. That's it, we need to win.
9: So have you taken the day off work to watch?
12: 100%. 100%. I didn't even go to work today.
13: I just love the Socceroos. Ever since I moved to Australia 12 months ago, they've been all I've ever thought about. I really love them. Work has given us a half day, so that's amazing to watch the Socceroos, and I just love them.

0: This is Afternoons with Joe Laverty. Have your say. Call 1300 222 891.
1: 891. And we have also got Russell Torrens, ABC Classic, and Trent Cucciarelli, Lego Master and Toy Power Podcaster, as we have a little bit of a hangover from our News of the Week quiz, if you're just joining us at the moment. From 10:30 a.m. beers hangovers. From watching the game. And there was an extra 5 minutes added to the World Cup game. That 5 minutes has just expired. And Trent, you've been watching. What's been going on, Trent?
2: Scenes of celebration here. In the USA, World Cup, Australia v Paraguay, nil all.
1: Nil all.
2: But that's a good result because it means Australia goes through to the next round.
1: But not if you're with Paraguay. Look at them all hang. Their heads are hanging low. That's a bad outcome for Paraguay. Now we have Troy Sincock with us as well. Here is the last moment of the game. And Troy Sincock has been at the drive with how many thousand fans, Troy?
3: I'd say around 5,000 people today, Joe. That was the big cheer at the end of the match and really a sense of relief for many people here. Of course, that draw will be enough for the Socceroos to secure a pretty favourable last 32 clash with either Belgium, Iran, Egypt or even New Zealand in Dallas with 7 days rest. I'm here with Glenn, who saw it happen. Geez, there was a few near misses towards the end there, Glenn.
4: So close. We had a few good opportunities. We were attacking the whole game, which was really good. So great game.
3: It really was. In fact, the Socceroos seemed to have most of the possession over the 90 or so minutes.
4: Yeah, it did work that way. They were possessing most of the time, and it was good to see they were attacking, or they were playing a more of an attacking style of soccer today. Was great.
3: Yeah, very much so. And of course, you know, we are surrounded by Socceroos fans here, but there was something very special when Irukunda got the ball. There was that extra cheer would go up.
4: Certainly there's the hometown favourite. Yes.
3: Absolutely. Well, it was a magnificent experience here today, Joe, and of course everyone will assemble again in another week or so's time. I get the sense that it could be even busier here. There was a few seats still remaining, but make sure you get in early for the next game because the lineup was right around the block when I first arrived. That being said, if you do have to line up, they get you in pretty quickly. So it is a thrilling atmosphere here at the drive.
1: Have you seen many Paraguay fans leaving with their heads hanging down, Troy?
3: Not a single Paraguay fan.
1: Okay.
3: No one at all.
1: Can report exclusively on ABC After.

0: is Paul Young, Love of the Common People. Congratulations to those who got it right. Tim from Carolta Park, Stephen from Normanville, Josh, Matt from Prospect, Adam from Bel Air, and many, many more. It is just about time for the chill out. Nikolai Balhart, hello.
1: Hello.
0: And Narelle Graham, also hello.
2: Hi, Joe.
0: Wiley has been in contact saying, getting my vote in early, I vote for Narelle's song. Damn you,
2: Wiley. He has not.
0: Yes,
2: has he really?
0: Did, because he's a skirt.
1: I fear that we're perpetuating this.
0: Yeah, it's just...
1: If anything, we're encouraging it.
2: Keep it going.
0: What are you talking about today, Nikolai?
1: I want to talk about the oldest thing in your pantry. So if you're at home right now, go and have a little bit of a dig, go right through the back and see... I want you to try and find the oldest thing you can, and looking at it now, would you still eat it?
0: Good question, Narelle.
2: Oldest thing in my pantry, my head. Look around in there. I want to know how you poke the bear. What do you do when you want to annoy someone in a very subtle way?

0: I can think of many, many examples, and I'm sure you do as well. Just think of the person that you like to niggle the most and how you do it. And I would like to, I'm going to be sharing a story about someone who was injured in a terrible way, in a completely preventable way, I suppose. And it has led to one cruise ship marketing person saying, well, you actually, all you need to do is sit down to urinate. That's all I'm going to say. I'm trying to get around it. I'm trying to get around the story, but I'll give you more right after the news. And we do have songs. Stephen Rayburn has voted for my... Thank you, Stephen, producer of the show, has voted for my song, for the song that we want you to choose, which we'll get to right after the news. It's 3 o'clock.
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5: Adam Story with ABC News. A former employee of a strata business on the state's mid-north coast has been refused bail on more than 400 alleged fraud offences. Claire Simons has the details.
6: Police allege 30-year-old Jessica Murray-Cara transferred more than $2 million from strata trust accounts into a personal bank account, spending the money on cryptocurrency, luxury goods and an SUV. Her solicitor, Taz Tasdemir, told the bail court Ms. Cara acted under duress from her ex-partner at the time. Police opposed bail and it was refused. Ms. Cara will be back in court on July 15.
5: Another suspected positive case of the H5 bird flu has been detected in Western Australia. Case and Ho reports.
7: It marks the fifth confirmed or suspected case in Australia. Two cases of the deadly avian influenza have been confirmed so far in migratory seabirds in WA and one in South Australia. WA Agriculture Minister Jackie Jarvis says the new suspected case was found at Roses Beach near Esperance and is still being tested for confirmation, along with another suspected case in the state announced on Wednesday. Ms. Jarvis says there has still been no evidence of any mass mortalities or transmission to local wildlife.
5: The state government has removed the head of the New South Wales Greyhound Welfare and Integrity Commission after an investigation of alleged workplace misbehaviour. Albie Taylor has held the role of Chief Commissioner since late 2022. Neither the circumstances or the alleged behaviour were outlined in a statement from the Racing Minister, which detailed the appointment of an acting commissioner. But the statement did say a workplace investigation was undertaken after an allegation was received, and it was recommended that Mr. Taylor be removed by the Governor under the Greyhound Racing Act. The agonising wait is continuing for relatives of the missing after two powerful earthquakes struck Venezuela in the space of a minute earlier this week. Officials say at least 235 people are now known to have died, with large numbers of people still unaccounted for. Specialist rescue teams are arriving from the United States, Mexico, Spain and the Dominican Republic, Spain and Qatar with the help to help with recovery and rescue. The UN humanitarian chief, Tom Fletcher, says the UN is coordinating the global response.
8: We're in it for the long haul. We've got to save as many people as we can, pull them from the rubble, and then we start the really difficult job of helping them rebuild their lives, getting them medical treatment, food, water, shelter.
5: King Charles has disclosed he paid roughly $50 million in tax in the first 2 years since becoming king. He's become the first British monarch to reveal their tax bill, which puts him in the top 100 of UK taxpayers. The information was released as part of the Sovereign Grant Report, which also shows that the King and Queen Camilla will continue to live in Clarence House and not move into Buckingham Palace once renovations are finished. Royal commentator Juliet Reedon says the royal family will be hoping the transparency will bode well with the British public.
9: We have had a lot of sort of negative stories about the royal family around finances. Mm. And I think that the Buckingham Palace advisors think that the public don't really understand what's going on with royal finances. They are very complex, I have to say.
5: North Korean leader Kim Jong-un has overseen tests of key weapons as part of the country's goal to modernise its missile program and bolster firepower along the southern border with South Korea. State media has reported that the tests involved an upgraded version of a 24-tube multiple rocket launcher system, tactical ballistic missiles, and a self-propelled howitzer. Pyongyang has been steadily upgrading its tactical and conventional arsenal, vowing to deploy weapons near the border with South Korea. To sport now, and the Socceroos are through to the knockout stage of the FIFA Men's World Cup after a scoreless draw with Paraguay and San Jose. Australia will now have to wait for other results to find out who their opponent will be. Going into today's match, Australia had needed a win or a draw against Paraguay to qualify for the next stage of the tournament. Socceroos coach Tony Popovich has told SBS it's a fantastic result.
2: Just unbelievable. Just so proud of everyone involved. The staff, the players, just a wonderful young group of men. And, you know, now we go to Dallas and we'll try and do something special. So thank you to everyone. Just amazing support today.
5: And former Rabbitohs player and the holder of the highest strike rate in first grade rugby league, Les Brennan, has died at the age of 95. He scored 32 tries in 24 games during the 1954 and 55 seasons. Isolated showers across the west and central inland plains this afternoon, tending to be scattered with possible thunderstorms across the far northern inland plains. Scattered showers along the northern and central coasts, tending to be isolated elsewhere in the east. Cloudy with showers in Sydney, cloudy with a high chance of showers tomorrow, a top of 18. Partly cloudy on Sunday with showers easing in the afternoon and a top of 19. ABC News, 3:05.
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13: Welcome to another edition of the Friday Chill Out with Nick, Joe and Narelle. Narelle, the sun is blazing on
14: it
13: your
14: is,
13: face.
14: It is, isn't it?
13: Are you cold?
14: Do I look good? What about for you, Joe, because I'm backlit?
0: It's good. You always look
14: beautiful.
0: Yeah. Oh! It's like just the right light to make you look like a portrait.
14: Thank you.
13: You'll be boiling by the time this is over on a day like today.
0: But you look so great, though. That's all that matters.
13: It's worth it. Now, what do we want to talk about this afternoon, Joe? You want to speak about?
0: I think it's time to normalise men sitting down on the toilet for every exchange. Not just number twos, but number ones as well. And there's evidence. I've got proof of this, so that I'm going to share that with you.
13: Okay. Interesting hill to die on.
0: I'm not going to die on the hill.
13: Oh, right, okay.
0: Like, I just think it's a good idea.
13: It's just, maybe.
0: This isn't going to end in us having fisticuffs at the end. I just am going to try and persuade you.
13: Okay. Narelle?
14: I want to talk about how you poke the bear. So the little things you do to try and annoy, and I started thinking about this because I saw a couple of siblings in the supermarket just goading each other a little bit, and I thought, yeah, isn't it funny? And it's usually a relative, I think, that you can get away with doing those little passive-aggressive
13: things. Knowing a little
14: things.
13: Pressure points.
14: Yeah.
13: Okay, and I want to talk about the oldest thing in your pantry. So if you are home at the moment, go and have a little look. Maybe you're somebody that is quite fastidious. Maybe you put it all down in a spreadsheet. Four cans of corn, four cans of beans, expose it.
14: Do you do that? I have a feeling that if any of the three of us, that you would be most likely to have a spreadsheet of things.
13: Because
14: you're organised.
13: Close to defamation territory. We'll talk about it. We'll talk about that later on this episode as well. But, of course, we have each chosen a song as well that we think is the best song. We want you to hear
0: it. We say we've lost all confidence in believing that we've chosen the best song.
13: I would like to think of myself as a kind of glass half full person, but I don't know that the glass even has any water in it given how many
0: time after time, you can only take so many times.
14: I've hit a purple patch. That's all it is. It will come to an end. I've hit a purple patch. And it might be today that it comes to an end, but I feel quietly confident.
13: Okay, well, it's up to you. 0467 922 891. Which song is worthy of hearing? My first suggestion, as soon as I saw this, couldn't go past The Cure.
15: I'll show you in spring, it's a treacherous thing. We miss you, kiss.
0: You love The Cure, don't you, Nikolai?
13: I do. I'm a soft
0: fan.
13: Is that apparent?
0: Yeah. That's not a bad thing. I'm not judging you for it.
13: Yeah, I do have a soft spot for them. Joe?
0: I reckon Yesterday's Hero is the number one song today.
16: Take a look at me.
0: Yeah. Yesterday's Hero. It's a good one.
13: Back to singing along as a tactic.
0: Yeah, it's my last day of work for a little while. I'm in the mood. I'm in the vibe.
13: All right, Yesterday's Hero and Narelle.
14: Well, I've chosen the good old, how can you go past, how can you go wrong, with the Rolling Stones.

The winner of your Nick, Joe or Narelle, breaking the long winning streak of Narelle. Joe with yesterday's hero. Thanks to Taylor on the text line on a traffic update as well. 3-car crash out the front of the Walkerville Hotel on Northeast Road near the ABC, down to one lane headed into the city. So that'll cause a fair bit of disruption. Hopefully you can get cleared up relatively soon as we make our way towards The real evening peak commute. That's the news. 3-car crash out the front of the Walkerville on Northeast Road by the ABC. Almost time for the news. Now, after that, if you're lucky enough to own any kind of valuable collectibles, or maybe they've been handed down to you, artwork, even jewellery, you know, grandma's jewellery, you might be surprised to know that they may be part of the latest sweeping capital gains tax changes. So what ramifications

0: 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It's called Hurricane. 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

0: 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A quick point of order before we continue. 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
0: More than 60 years after her death, Marilyn Monroe is still one of the most famous movie stars of all time. And yet she's perhaps best known not for her films, but for how she looked, which has been influential and iconic since the 1950s. But now a new exhibition at the Oscars Museum in Hollywood goes beyond the appearance and looks at her life and work. Sophie Serrano is the exhibition curator and joins you now. Hello, assistant curator. Hello, Sophie.
4: Hi, thanks for having me.
0: Nice to have you on. I hadn't heard of the Oscars Museum. Can you tell us a little bit about it and what it's trying to achieve?
4: Yeah, of course. The Academy Museum of Motion Pictures here in Los Angeles is the premier

0: Good for just a day. Before that, the weather record for June stood for 50 years. Climate scientists say the UK and Europe is warming twice as fast as the rest of the world. The hot weather in the UK has caused chaos, with hundreds of schools closed and nurses are reporting a wall of heat in hospital wards. After a sweltering week in the UK, Spain and France, forecasters are saying the heat wave is moving east, but that's just pushed the extreme heat towards Germany and Poland.
1: Hawthorn has held off a spirited GWS to claim a 14-12-96 to 12-10-82 win in round 16 of the AFL. The Hawks led by 30 points at half-time, but the Giants fought back after the break, despite losing two players to injury. Hawthorn co-captain Jai Newcombe has told ABC Sport his side stood up when it mattered.
2: You know, when we get to half-time, five goals up, obviously the opposition's going to change something and, you know, try and nullify, you know, sort of the strengths of our game, but... You know, we're able to step up in some big moments and, yeah, score from stoppage, as you just touched on as well.
1: Checking South Australia's weather, isolated light showers east of the ranges and near southern coast developing in the far west. Port Lincoln partly cloudy and 16, Port Pirie 17, morning fog in Renmark 15, Mount Gambier 15 with morning fog, then mostly sunny, the same for Broken Hill. Adelaide, morning fog, then partly cloudy, a top of 17's forecast. It's now a chilly 3.7. Tomorrow, cloudy and 18. Monday, showers with the top of 17. ABC News.
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7: Good morning. Very happy to be with you on this beautiful Saturday morning on Willakali Country. We've got lots to get through in the next few hours together. We are going to go dating in the bush, learn what it's like to be a young person living in rural or remote Australia, trying to find maybe a little bit of love. We're going to learn more about the threat of bird flu that has well and truly arrived in Australia. What is it exactly? And how could you prepare for the worst? We'll be digging into this week's install of the book reading. We have music coming up for you, musicians who are travelling through town, all kinds of stories to get you through your Saturday morning and hopefully get you excited about your weekend as well. Before we get too far into all those stories, though, let me tell you what's happening with the weather. Broken Hill is headed for a top of 15 degrees today. Right now in the Silver City, sitting on a very fresh 7.8 degrees, a little bit of fog out there as well, just to really let us know what time of year it is. Around the region, some warmer temps. Well, Cadnia's headed for a top of 19 degrees today. Whitecliff's a top of 18, Menindee 18, Tibooburra a top of 19, Ivanhoe a top of 17 degrees, Yunta 15, Wentworth 17, and Pooncarie is headed for a top of 18 degrees today. Looking ahead into the rest of the week in Broken Hill, tomorrow, Sunday, a possible shower, top of 16 degrees. Those showers, or the possibility of them, continuing into the rest of the week. Monday, showers, a top of 15. Tuesday, a shower or two, a top of 17. Wednesday, more showers, a top of 17 degrees. Thursday, it looks like that'll be clearing up, a mostly sunny day, a top of 17 degrees, becoming cloudy again on Friday with a top of 15 degrees. Ah, how's your garden looking? Mine's going absolutely nuts at the moment. Cannot keep on top of the weeds. But as they say out here, we could never complain about the rain. Hey, every Saturday morning I do have a song request theme. The reason for this one will slowly be revealed throughout the morning, but I'll just tell you now, our song request theme for today is songs about cities. Now, I will get a little finicky about what a city is, but I'm definitely open for the debate. If you've got something you want to argue for, let me know. If you've got a song about a city that you want to hear, you can send me a text on 0467 922 783. That's 0467 922 783. While you think about that, Billy Joel is going to play us some music.

0: Billy Joel, Only the Good Die Young, on ABC Broken Hill. It's 12 minutes past 6 o'clock, and look, it's early in the morning for a date, but we're going to go on one, a virtual one anyway. These days, lots of people use apps, phones, all kinds of technology and websites to try and find a soulmate, a mate, any kind of company. But lots of people are a little bit tired of that and they want to return to some old school things. The bush is one of those places where there's still time and space for old school romance. And one pub is turning on its country charm in a bid to help thirsty single folk find love at a traffic light party at the Riverina's longest running bachelor and spinster ball, or B&S as they're better known. And it's still providing a traditional way for people to meet, is their claim to fame. ABC Rural reporter Cara Jeffrey has the lowdown on where hopeful romantics are heading in the Riverina region on their quest for love.
1: These days, finding love often starts with a swipe on a screen, but people are being urged to put down their phones and get back to meeting the old-fashioned way, face-to-face. Publican and self-proclaimed wingwoman Emma Reynolds says the answer to the dating drought is Junee in the New South Wales Riverina. Emma and her husband Brendan are gearing up to help lonely hearts find the love of their life, or at the very least a new mate, at an

0: old school traffic light party at their pub.
1: It came about because I saw the little fad that's going on about where the hell is my husband, and I thought, well, I don't know what you're looking at. They're all here. They're all here in Junee. They're all here in regional New South Wales. People just need to look in their own backyards, hence the country backyards. And I did a little clip, and it sort of ended up going viral.
0: The trend refers to a viral hit song by Ray called Where Is My Husband on social media, where people post videos asking where their future husband is and sharing their frustrations with modern dating. The traffic light party concept at the pub is simple. Guests wear coloured wristbands indicating their relationship status, red for taken, yellow for complicated, and green for single and ready to mingle. But Emma Reynolds says the night is about more than matchmaking.
1: The women are uncontrollably calling and messaging, so it's a great bit of a laugh, but it's also a segue to bring back face-to-face contact, connection.
0: The response has exceeded their expectations, with people planning to travel from across Australia, including from Victoria and Queensland, for the party on Saturday.
1: Brendan got a phone call to say from the Victorian Midlands to say, when's this party on? Because we've got a busload of 10 women coming.
0: Emma Reynolds believes the interest reflects a growing desire for genuine human interaction.
1: Before Tinder and everything else came along, we also had pubs, and that's where people met. And I think during COVID, people took away bar stools and were very segregated. We've got bar stools at our bar. We want visitors, locals to come and connect. They sit there, they have a chat, they meet, and it's, you know, it's a good feeling talking to people. We don't have that human connection like we used to.
0: Some singles are keen on taking the chance to change up their dating scene. For most people, travelling nearly 1,000 kilometres for a night at the pub might seem a stretch. But Crystal Schumach from Brisbane is making the trip via plane and train in her search for love. The 42-year-old said she saw the hotel social media reel and booked her trip south immediately.
2: I liked it. I love what I saw. I thought, I need to meet these blokes. They look great. And I thought, how do I get myself there? And I was like, all right, it doesn't matter how, like a Qantaslink, a train, a ferry, a bus, a taxi. And I was like, got to go and meet some nice country blokes. So, yeah, so I was, like, kind of keen to find my own version of a Farmer Charming.
0: Crystal Schumach says she's already tried plenty of ways to meet someone in Brisbane.
2: So, like, I've been speed dating. I've been to, you know, your normal, your Aldi, your Coles, your Woolies, that sort of thing. I've even been to, like, a plant bingo event. And so I've sort of tried it all. But, I haven't sort of found someone that, like, I've clicked with and it's got the same values. And so, yeah, I just thought, why not try something completely different, check out the country, go have a holiday, and you never know, like, you know, it could, meet the love of your life. So, yeah.
0: Now she's decided to head to the Riverina in the hope of finding what she calls her version of Farmer Charming.
2: I like a good old-fashioned bloke that, you know, enjoys probably a good steak at the pub. I do like a Jim Beam myself. And if they like bubble bath, well, what a bonus. And certainly, like, if they could cook a good lamb roast, that'd be great too. And but qualities, I guess, are reliable, dependable, honest, and I guess it'd be like cherry on top of a cake if they could remember to take the bin out on garbage day. That would be amazing. So those sorts of things, like, yeah, but just a genuine, like, really nice, kind person, good values, and someone I click with, and, wants to do life together and bring some positivity. So, yeah, it'd be great.
0: While Crystal Schumach admits finding a partner can feel like a bit of a gamble, she believes meeting people face-to-face beats scrolling through dating apps.
2: You've got to put yourself out there, you know, go to these events, talk to people, meet people, and that's the only sort of way you're going to, you know, I guess, move forward and try to find someone, you know, to spend the rest of your life with.
0: And if Junee's traffic light party doesn't lead to love, next month another Riverina institution is offering a more traditional approach. More than 200 kilometres west, the Jerilderie B&S, started in 1963, is the longest running B&S in the Riverina. B&S Balls were started in the mid-1800s in Australia to help isolated young people in rural areas meet. Michael Kent, who is secretary of volunteer organisation Jerilderie Apex Club that runs the B&S, says attendance has grown significantly in recent years.
3: Post-COVID, I think it really showed people, you know, that getting out face-to-face and communicating and just catching up with people and having a great time was really important for everyone, and, you know, mental health

0: especially in following COVID. Yeah, we've seen a rise in numbers from around that 800 to 1100 people for the last few years. So yeah, it's definitely shown, I think, a lot of people how important it is to still get out and face to face and talk to people and have a good time. Yeah. You'd be surprised how many long-term relationships and families that have come about from it, yeah.
1: Mr. Kent says people continue to travel from across Australia to attend, especially since the BNS circuit has dwindled significantly due to rising insurance.
0: We get guys from South Australia to WA, Sydney, all the way down to the bottom of Victoria.
1: The ball is also the club's biggest fundraising event for the town, with a population of just 900 people. Money raised through the ball has helped fund community projects in Drilderie, including independent living units for elderly residents, an ambulance station upgrade, as well as improvements to sporting facilities. As more people look beyond dating apps for genuine connections, both organisers say meeting face-to-face offers something an online dating profile never can. Emma Reynolds explains.
2: You can meet people online, but you don't get that sense of how tall they are, you know, if they've got their attributes, what they've got. Do they smell nice? You know, the ick factor. I suppose it's about seeing them in person.
1: While authenticity was part of the appeal, organisers say safety is equally important. And both events have strict security protocols in place. As Michael Kent explains.
0: It's definitely a safe place to be able to come out and meet new people and get around in a large crowd of people as well, but also feel safe doing so at the same time.
1: One thing's for certain, no one can lie about their height in real life.
2: It's straight up as you are. We're all about being authentic.
3: That was Emma Reynolds from the Junee Hotel, ending that report from Cara Jeffrey. And those dates for your little black book, just in case maybe you are thinking you'd like to make the trip all the way to Junee to meet your love. It's actually tonight, so that could be a little bit short notice, but there'll be another BNS on at Drilderie on July 25th. You're tuned in to ABC Broken Hill with me, Amy Volkowski. It's 20 minutes past 6 o'clock.
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3: You're tuned in to ABC Broken Hill with me, Amy Volkowski. Our song request theme for this morning. Every week we have some kind of theme related to the show somehow. Our theme is, well, the inspiration for our theme is yet to be revealed. But the theme is songs about cities. I've been asking for your requests. If you've got one you want to hear, you can send me a text on 0467 922 783. First cab off the rank this morning, as you often are, Adam Bailey, with an excellent request from Warren Zevon.

0: Warren Zevon on ABC Broken Hill. We're going from wolves to birds now. You would have heard in the news the last week, a devastating strain of bird flu has been confirmed in Australia, sparking serious concerns for conservationists and the agriculture industry. So what is the H5 strain, and are we prepared for it in Australia? Louise Mylan from the Top Stories podcast has this explainer.
1: A strain of bird flu has been confirmed in Australia, sparking serious concerns for conservationists and the agricultural industry.
2: H5N1 is actually causing an animal pandemic.
3: It will be catastrophic.
4: We have prepared for it.
1: We've had other variants of avian influenza in Australia before, but not this deadly H5 strain. In fact, until now, we were the last continent on Earth free from it. So what is it, and why is it such a big deal? Well, bird flu is a highly contagious disease, and this H5 strain has decimated populations of animals around the world already. Not just birds, but also mammals like sea lions and land animals. Last year, it spread to far-flung Heard Island, an Australian territory, where it killed thousands of elephant seals. It spread through direct contact between birds, respiratory droplets, bird poo and feathers, and it can live in the environment too. Migratory birds can carry the disease around the world, and a migratory seabird had the first confirmed case of the H5 strain on mainland Australia on the south coast of WA. Bird flu can actually spread to humans through close contact with infected birds, but that's very rare. Now the H5 strain's been detected, there are serious concerns for all kinds of native animals, like the black swan and the endangered Tasmanian devil. It's also a worry for the animals we rely on for food, like chickens and cows. Prime Minister Anthony Albanese says it was only a matter of time before the disease arrived here, so the government's had years to prepare.
4: We've invested $113 million to strengthen our nation's preparedness.
1: That includes training people across all kinds of industries, from emergency services to supermarkets, on how to respond to various potential outbreak situations. The government says the immediate priority is figuring out how far this disease has spread. Other measures include things like farmers managing the water and feed birds use, and further down the line, if needed, there are plans in place for measures like housing orders, basically keeping animals indoors to stop the spread. But Federal Agriculture Minister Julie Collins says there's only isolated cases in wildlife so far.
5: There's no evidence of any mass mortalities, and there's no evidence that it's in our poultry or our agricultural system at this stage.
1: Experts say there's a chance it stays that way, limited to a few cases in seabirds. But if it spreads to freshwater environments, particularly ducks, that's when things could get bad. Certain animals like chickens and swans are extra susceptible to the disease, meaning it will almost certainly kill them. Michelle Villa is a microbiology and immunology expert.
2: In the USA, for example, since the arrival of this virus, they've had to cull and destroy over 200 million chickens.
1: Bird flu has a pretty wide range of symptoms, and sometimes it can kill groups of animals without any warning. Some of the signs are panting, a droopy appearance, trembling and paralysis. So if you see sick or dead birds or animals that might have the disease, the government wants you to report it. But the advice is not to touch the animals and keep a safe distance. Take a photo or video if it's safe. There's an emergency animal disease hotline to report to, 1800 675 888.
0: Louise Mylan from the Top Stories podcast there. And you can read more if you're a bit more of a visual person, you want to see some pics and get a little bit more detail about the H5 strain and its arrival in Australia. You can read more at abc.net.au/news. You are tuned in to ABC Broken Hill. I'm Amy Volkowski. We are coming up to 6:30 very shortly. Stay with us after 6:30. We're going to be getting into the latest instalment of the book reading, The Poor Man's Orange. We've been slowly making our way through book 3 in the Harp in the South series. So you might want to get somewhere comfy, make yourself a cuppa, get ready for that. And then a little after that, we'll be having a chat with someone from the Broken Hill Art Exchange about a tile-making workshop. You may have heard about the Community Labyrinth Project, all about improving mental health in Broken Hill, families having discussions about hard things and being supported. Make sure you stay with us to hear about how you could take part in an art and craft project hoping to make a place of meditation and good mental health in Broken Hill. Lots of great stories coming up for you. And, of course, your song requests, songs about cities. If you've got one you want to hear, you can send me a text on 0467 922 783. That's 0467 922 783 for your song requests, songs about cities. Right now, though, it is 6:30 news time.
3: Good morning, Richard Davies with ABC News. The US military has conducted fresh strikes against Iran. The Central Command has released a statement saying the attack is in response to Iran's strike on a commercial ship in the Strait of Hormuz. It says that US aircraft struck Iranian missile and drone storage locations and coastal radar sites. Tens of thousands of people are still unaccounted for following catastrophic earthquakes in Venezuela that have claimed the lives of at least 920 people. North America correspondent Cayman Gok reports.
6: The back-to-back earthquakes have killed hundreds of Venezuelans and left thousands injured. Over 50,000 people are listed on a website taking reports of people still unaccounted for. Rescue efforts have been hindered by a lack of heavy machinery to remove people trapped under rubble due to the large scale of this natural disaster. More than 1,000 buildings have been damaged, including over a dozen hospitals. Several countries have sent search and rescue teams to Venezuela to aid efforts during these critical hours after the earthquakes. Cayman Gok, ABC News.
3: Former US National Security Advisor John Bolton, a top official in Donald Trump's first-term administration, has pleaded guilty to illegally retaining classified information. Emily Grimenz reports from Washington.
7: John Bolton served as Donald Trump's National Security Advisor before being fired. He later became an outspoken critic of the US president. He sealed a deal with federal prosecutors to plead guilty to a single charge of illegally retaining classified information. He was originally facing 18 counts. The charge has a maximum jail sentence of 10 years, though his plea agreement may allow him to avoid time behind bars. He will be sentenced in October. Emily Grimenz, ABC News, Washington.
3: Parts of Beijing have been cordoned off after a small plane reportedly crashed into the city's tallest building. The building, known as CITIC Tower, is a 108-storey skyscraper in Beijing's central business district. Authorities have not commented on the incident, and it's unknown whether the crash was deliberate or accidental. The Australian Medical Association says it wants to see a minimum legal age of 16 for the use of e-bikes in South Australia. The government has launched a review to ensure the laws and regulations for the use of e-bikes, e-scooters and other personal mobility devices are fit for purpose. It comes a year after private e-mobility device use was allowed on many of the state's roads and footpaths. AMA SA President Peter Subramaniam says Adelaide's e-bikes are unsafe for children to operate.
8: We're seeing enough cases in our emergency department at the women's and children's for us to really be concerned about a legal e-bike in someone under 16.
3: Australia's largest lake, Catitunda Lake Eyre in Outback SA, is the most full it's been in decades. It's fed by inland rivers, and it's the second year in a row water from the Northern Territory in Queensland has reached the lake, but this year it's been inundated with local rain as well. In just 4 months, the closest weather station recorded more than 400 millimetres of rain, over four times its average. Scenic flight pilot Trevor Wright says it's the best he's seen it.
9: And this is the first year I've actually had to use a lawnmower to cut the runway. We've never seen it before. So we spent half our time, when it did dry up a bit, cutting down the vegetation because it just grew so rapidly.
3: Round 16 of the AFL continued with Hawthorn defeating the GWS Giants by 14 points at the MCG last night. The Hawks led by 43 points early in the third quarter before the injury-hit Giants launched a spirited comeback. Nick Watson kicked three first-half goals before the Hawks forward was subbed out at half-time due to hamstring tightness. The final scores were 14-12-96 to 12-10-82. And Port Adelaide will host tonight's showdown, donning a replica prison bar jumper dating back to 1914. It was worn by the Invincibles, who went through an entire SANFL season undefeated, beat VFL Premier Carlton to win the National Champions of Australia title, and took out a composite SA state team. While the Adelaide Crows are in fighting form, power coach Josh Carr says anything can happen in a showdown and the jumper makes a big difference.
10: The pride in it in front of our supporters, and we talk about expectation, and they have an expectation of what this game looks like. They've got to put up with Crows supporters all during the week and, you know, after the showdown, so we know what our job is.
3: To the weather, isolated light showers east of the ranges and near southern coast. Port Lincoln 16, Port Pirie 17, Renmark, Mount Gambier and Broken Hill 15. Adelaide, morning fog, then partly cloudy, a top of 17, is currently 3.5. 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
0: Yes, good morning. Very happy to be with you on this very foggy morning in the Silver City. I don't know if that's the same across the far west. It seems like it is that kind of weather. There is a thick blanket, and as it's slowly getting light out there, it's looking very eerie. Very happy to be in a warm studio with you this morning with lots of great music and stories coming up for you. Taking your song requests for songs about cities. I've seen a few come in now. Jojo Zepp, yours is lined up next. If you've got one you want to hear, you can send me a text on 0467 922 783. In the next half hour, we will be delving into the latest instalment of the book reading we're making our way through, Ruth Park's Poor Man's Orange. We'll also hear music from a musician who's playing a gig in town tonight, making their way through town. And later this morning, I'll be getting into my weekly chat with Don Moody. About every week, I have a little cuppa with Don. We delve into some part of Broken Hill's past that he remembers in his 90 years, and he tells us everything he can remember about it. Don is an incredible catalogue of Broken Hill history. His house is a museum to artefacts and ephemera from Broken Hill's past, and I've been really loving my chats with him. I hope you can stick around for that one after 8 o'clock this morning. Phil in Alstonville, I have seen your text too with some suggested questions and topics for Don. I'm really excited to take those to him next time we have a sit down. I think he'll be really excited to hear from you. All right, before we get too carried away into those stories though, I'll tell you what's happening with the weather around the region. Broken Hill headed for a top of just 15 degrees today, and a very foggy one by the looks of it. Probably no rain today yet. Might have to wait another one for that. So it looks like we've got a clear Saturday, just that very eerie fog around the place. Warm around the region, possibly because of that blanket of cloud. Wilcannia is headed for a top of 19 degrees today. Whitecliffs 18, Menindee 18. Tibooburra is headed for a top of 19 degrees. Ivanhoe 17, Yunta a top of 15. Wentworth, a top of 17, and Pooncarry is headed for a top of 18 degrees. Right now in the Silver City, sitting on 7.8.

0: On ABC Broken Hill, that's Dan Sultan with Needing Love. Beautiful bit of gospel to get your Saturday morning off to a good start. Hey, it's time to get that cup of tea ready, find yourself a comfy little nook and settle in for the book reading. We've been making our way through The Poor Man's Orange by Ruth Park. It's the third book in the Harp in the South trilogy, focusing on the Darcy's family's struggle with poverty in 1950s Surrey Hills. This part of the series follows Roey, one of the daughters, who is pregnant with her second child, T'Challi. Read here by Kate Hood.
1: She heard Motty's little footsteps on the stairs, climbing laboriously from one to the other, and Roey making little chirping sounds of encouragement. Delore ran to the door and stood behind it, but Roey, who had heard the creaking of the bed, fooled her. She put Motty into her own room and closed the door, then popped her head round the edge of Delore's. Delore stood there, looking silly and unable to find a word to say for herself.
2: "What's the matter, doll?" asked Roey.
1: It was no good. She began to cry again, till her face was red and swollen and plainer than ever. Roey sat quietly, stroking her sister's lank black hair.
2: "Why don't you go to a doctor about it then?" asked Roey. "I can't," choked Delore. "He might find out something awful was the matter with me and send me to a hospital, and I can't miss school."
1: She scowled at her sister to hide her embarrassment.
2: "I wish you didn't look like that."
1: Roey did not become angry.
2: "I don't mind. You sort of feel different about things when they're really happening to you. It seems pretty silly to think about the way you look when there's a new life coming into the world and no one but you can have it."
1: So she faltered for words, while in the next room, Motty hammered on the door with her stubby shoes and roared. Roey felt in her shabby purse.
2: "Look, I've got 10 shillings here. I've been putting it aside for one thing and another, but you can have it. Go down to the doctor and he'll give you an ointment or something. You just see." "I don't want any money," said Delore sulkily and ungraciously.
1: But Roey just smiled and put it down on the bed and went out. Immediately, Delore decided she would go to see Sam Gooey. Sam Gooey had a shop in Coronation Street. In its window were two jars, each containing a tapeworm of unprecedented length and adhesive power, 4 bottles with swollen bellies,

0: full of emerald liquid, and very many tiny pottery trays containing powdered herbs. Every time you passed Sam Gooey's doorway, a gush of hot, pungent air whiffed out. It bore the fumes of concoctions that Sam Gooey was cooking over the charcoal stove in his cellar, or perhaps the savoury smell of a stew, the chief ingredient of which was, according to neighbourhood gossip, the humble puppy. There was no doubt that even among Chinese herbalists, Sam Gooey was a bright and shining star. Had he not cured Mrs. Campion of an indigestion that made her rumble day and night like a traffic bridge? And Mr. Siciliano's old brother, Bep, whose rheumatics were so bad he creaked when he bent. Sam Gooey and a bottle of black medicine with leaves floating in it had made a new and young man out of Mr. Siciliano's old brother, Bep. She was so upset that her normal diffidence about visiting a strange Chinese and letting him look at her face had entirely gone. She hurried up through the gathering shadows in Coronation Street. It was not 6 o'clock yet, but the sun had long gone over the rim of the winter world. The dust-laden wind whipped back her coat and blew into her eyes. Her teeth gritted, and all her nervous system quivered with irritation and distaste. To make it worse, she met Charlie coming home from work. He looked taller and thinner and darker in the twilight, and his familiarity to her was as hateful as the rest of the world which surrounded her.
1: "Hello? Where are you off to?"
0: She looked at him sulkily. The uneasy dislike he aroused in her had never quite been dissipated since the day Roey married. He looked at her with his clear hazel eyes, and she felt she saw all the discontent and hopelessness that lay within her. He was ill-educated, and she had had more years at school than he, yet she felt small and young and unripe when he spoke.
2: "Just for a message?"
1: "Where?"
0: She gestured irritably up Coronation Street, implying that it was no business of his anyway.
1: "I'll wait for you."
2: "Oh, for gosh sake," she burst out. "Nobody's going to hit me on the head with a bottle. Go on home. Tea'll be ready."
1: "Okay."
0: His smile, as he gave her a dismissing wave of the hand, maddened her all the more. He never got angry, never treated her as though she were worthy of provoking anger.
2: "I'm only a kid to him,"
0: she thought forlornly, and knew that in this was her resentment of Charlie. Outside Sam Gooey's window, lit with a bilious green globe, she stood for a moment. Was it worth it? 10 bob wasted, perhaps, and God alone knew what he'd put in the medicine.
2: "Slugs and snails and puppy dog tails,"
0: murmured Delore, diving inside before anyone saw her. But Charlie had seen her. He heard the protesting murmur within the corner pub as time was called. The bar bellowed out a roar of voices as the doors flew wide and drinkers stepped reluctantly and drunks dotted protestingly forth. They stood about, arguing, pushing each other affectionately and slowly peeling themselves away from the bee cluster and dawdling away home. Charlie decided to wait for Delore. He saw her go into Sam Gooey's and wondered with amusement what Mama could want there. He waited a little, and Huey appeared from the pub door, obviously the last, loneliest, loveliest of the drinkers who had refused to be hurried. He stood there a moment, sticking out his stomach and wiping his mouth, with the air of one who owned the place. Charlie gave him a whistle. Huey was pleased to see him.
1: "What you doing?"
0: Huey said he'd wait too, so they waited, walking slowly up towards Sam Gooey's shop and dawdling under the cold, windswept veranda, turning up their coat collars and poking their chilled fingers down into the dust crumbs of pocket seams. Neither of them thought of looking inside the shop. It was cold and dusty inside the shop, and an odd smell, even stranger than that ascribed to the puppy stew, curled up out of the many cracks in the floor. 100 jars, each inscribed in red and black sabre characters, stood on the shelves, and on the counter, a purple-veined wart-like thing as big as a fist swam in a bottle of spirit. This proclaimed itself as cancerous growth removed from liver. Delore shied and was about to leave hurriedly when she saw an eye looking at her from a rent in a canvas screen, pasted with pages from a

0: Chinese calendar. Sam Gui himself instantly appeared, smiling welcome. He was short and fat, with good health shining from his persimmon glossy face and pouting red lips, which seemed to have been made of wax and applied after the rest of his face was made. He looked much too clean for the rest of the shop. He wore a collar and tie, a pink shirt with a white starched collar, and neatly tailored dove-grey trousers that clung companionably to his lunar stomach.
1: "Yes, yes," he chirruped in his clear, lark-like Chinese voice. "What you want, miss?"
0: In his hand, he had a piece of buttered bread. He put this on the shelf and turned to Delure, ready for business. But shame had overcome her, and she could not frame the words.
1: "My word," he said helpfully. "That's a bad case of acne you've got there, miss."
0: Delure blushed with pleasure, for she knew she had acne, even though the rest of the world called her trouble plain pimples.
1: "That's what I was wondering if," she said. "I have a look, eh?"
0: He trotted round the counter and had a good look at her face. Delure had to bend down like a hoop, he was so small. With the bright dark eyes so close to her, she was compelled to close her own, and inwardly she writhed with embarrassment at the picture she would present to anybody peeping in the door.
1: "Many, many things cause this acne," said Sam Gui. "Sometime one herb cure it, sometime another herb. You'll come upstairs to my surgery, and we have good look under proper light."
0: Without thought, Delure followed him, almost treading on his heels.
2: "Do you think you can make up something to clear it up, Mr. Gui?"
0: she asked eagerly. Behind the screen, they came out into what was apparently Sam Gui's living room. A light with a red paper shade hung in the middle of the ceiling, and through the slits in the paper, showers of light fell in slivers and drop dapples on stiff black hair that grew straight upwards like tea tree or swept back like polished leather from brows. There were, in fact, five Chinese, young and old, all busily eating, not with chopsticks, but with spoons and forks and fingers and other prosaic European implements. On one side lay an old man with his shirt open, so that his withered mound of stomach showed. He seemed to have the toothache, for he held a poultice of some sort to his face and moaned. His little eyes, sunken in myriad diamond-shaped wrinkles, stared resentfully at Delure.
1: "Come along, come along," chirped Sam Gui.
0: The Chinese looked up, unsurprised. They were eating something dark and glutinous, with green spinach-shaped leaves floating in it. They sang something, and Sam Gui jovially sang something back. The old man peevishly got up, did up his shirt and shuffled into the shop, still holding the poultice. Delure was embarrassed, but not alarmed. The intimacy of family and neighbourly affairs in Surrey Hills had conditioned her mind to many things that would alarm a girl from another suburb. Admittedly, she had never seen Lick Jimmy's stomach, but she had often conducted a conversation over the fence with him while he was cutting his toenails. So she followed Sam Gui up the rickety, angular staircase into the semi-darkness above.
3: Another episode of The Poor Man's Orange, read there by Kate Hood. Excuse me, little falter there. A fascinating glimpse into life in Surrey Hills in the 1950s. You're tuned in to ABC Broken Hill. I'm Amy Volkowski. It's about 8 minutes to 7 o'clock. We're going to keep moving through the show. I'm getting some song requests in now. Every week we choose a theme. This week's theme, songs about cities. Jojo Zepp, you texted this one in. Can't go past some Bruce Springsteen. This is Philadelphia.

Bruce Springsteen, Streets of Philadelphia. Thanks very much to that request from Jojo Zepp. If you've got a song about a city that you want to hear, you can send me a request this morning on 0467 922 783. That's 0467 922 783. Hey, we are coming up to 7 o'clock. We've got news time at 7. Stay with us after that. We'll be hearing about a tile making project, a little workshop you could get involved in today, that is creating tiles to build a community labyrinth. Something that's all about creating a space to improve mental health or give us all a little break. Craft, arts, walking, it combines a lot of things that are really good for your mind and your body. So make sure you stay tuned for that. We'll also be having a chat with a musician who's come to town to launch their new single. Stay with us to hear more from Bridget Keener, who's playing a gig at Slag Heap Projects tonight. I think we're going to go to some more music to take us up to news time, though. A little bit of Donna Lewis for you.

Donna Lewis, I love you always and forever. Lovely way to get your Saturday morning started. We're coming up to news time. Stay with us after that. We will be going crafting. We will be listening to great new music, all that and more after 7.

0: breaking news, the US military conducts fresh strikes on Iran, and the death toll climbs from twin earthquakes in Venezuela. This is ABC News. Good morning. I'm Emily Lawrence. The US military has conducted fresh strikes against Iran. The Central Command has released a statement saying the attack is in response to Iran's strike on a commercial ship in the Strait of Hormuz. It says that US aircraft struck Iranian missile and drone storage locations and coastal radar sites. Iranian media is reporting a projectile struck the area around a pier in southern Iran. Citing a military source, it says that warning shots had been fired hours earlier toward violating vessels in the strait. Tens of thousands of people are reportedly unaccounted for following catastrophic earthquakes in Venezuela that have claimed the lives of at least 920 people. North America correspondent Cayman Gok reports.
1: The back-to-back earthquakes have killed hundreds of Venezuelans and left thousands injured. Over 50,000 people are listed on a website taking reports of people still unaccounted for. Rescue efforts have been hindered by a lack of heavy machinery to remove people trapped under rubble due to the large scale of this natural disaster. More than 1,000 buildings have been damaged, including over a dozen hospitals. Several countries have sent search and rescue teams to Venezuela to aid efforts during these critical hours after the earthquakes. Cayman Gok, ABC News.
0: Venezuelans in Sydney say their home country faces a long road to recovery. Leo Rivas says the population was already struggling.
2: So it's a very sad situation, given all the things that Venezuelan we have been through so many years now, and this happened. So I guess we just want people to help wherever they can.
0: A wave of black has swept through Beirut's southern suburbs as tens of thousands of mourners mark the largest Ashura procession in years following months of war with Israel. Bridget Rollison reports from Jerusalem.
3: Dressed in black, mourners waved Hezbollah and Iranian flags and chanted death to America and Israel as they poured through the streets of Beirut. Some people carried posters of Hezbollah fighters and others sobbed as they marked one of the holiest days on the Shiite Muslim calendar and commemorated the death of the grandson of the Prophet Muhammad. Hezbollah used the event to demonstrate defiance in the face of demands at home and abroad to surrender its weapons to the Lebanese government. The group is refusing to disarm, insisting it's Israel which must yield and withdraw its troops from all areas it occupies in southern Lebanon.
0: Aboriginal community leaders say New South Wales is failing to meet its Closing the Gap targets despite millions of dollars committed in this week's state budget. More from Nakari Thorpe.
4: This week's budget allocated $154 million to Indigenous communities, with $45 million towards the Closing the Gap targets. That's down from last year's commitment of more than $200 million over 4 years. The latest Closing the Gap

0: Cultures, unclear roles, and responsibilities and excessive workloads are driving new nurses to quit. It recommended better support during the transition from study to the workplace could help keep more nurses in their jobs. Head of the School of Nursing and Midwifery at the University of Canberra, Jenny Weller-Newton, says new nurses are often overwhelmed by the responsibility of patient care.
1: It's a really complex and stressful transition because they need to socialise into the context of nursing practice, become accountable for patient care and the various activities that are going on in the clinical practice area.
0: New South Wales has recorded its highest ever tourism spending, with visitors pumping almost $62 billion into the state's economy in the year to March. New figures from Tourism Research Australia show more than 129 million domestic and international visitors travelled to the state, with international spending reaching a record $15.2 billion. Regional areas also shared in the growth, attracting more than 64 million visitors. The time now is 5 minutes past seven. A police officer will face court today after allegedly being involved in a high-speed pursuit while off-duty in the state's south. Gavin Coote has the details.
2: Highway patrol officers began a pursuit after a car was detected travelling at more than 45 kilometres per hour over the speed limit on the Hume Highway at Goulburn yesterday morning. Police say the pursuit continued for more than 65 kilometres until road spikes were deployed. A short time later, a 26-year-old man who was an off-duty police officer attached to Sydney's southwest metropolitan region was arrested. He's been charged with a number of offences, including driving recklessly, and has been refused bail. The officer is now suspended without pay, and his driver's licence is also suspended.
0: Doctors are warning of an overdose risk as testing of an unapproved weight loss peptide reveals the product has doubled the strength compared to what was listed on its label. Here's National Health Equity reporter Caitlin Gribben.
3: There's been an explosion in popularity of unapproved injectable peptides, with social media users promoting their supposed benefits. A vial of the black market weight loss drug retatrutide was provided to the ABC for testing. A laboratory in Melbourne analysed the unapproved peptide, which was labelled as 10 milligrams of retatrutide. But the testing reveals 19 milligrams was in the vial, nearly double the labelled concentration. It's prompted doctors to warn unapproved peptides come with a significant overdose risk, which can be life-threatening.
0: Former US National Security Advisor John Bolton, a top official in Donald Trump's first term administration, has pleaded guilty to illegally retaining classified information. Emily Grimmens reports from Washington.
4: John Bolton served as Donald Trump's national security adviser before being fired. He later became an outspoken critic of the US president. He sealed a deal with federal prosecutors to plead guilty to a single charge of illegally retaining classified information. He was originally facing 18 counts. The charge has a maximum jail sentence of 10 years, though his plea agreement may allow him to avoid time behind bars. He will be sentenced in October. Emily Grimmens, ABC News, Washington.
0: The UK is sweltering through a record-breaking heatwave with hundreds of schools shut as a result of the conditions, which have also gripped the continent. In southern England, temperatures soar past 37 degrees. It's the third day in a row the UK June temperature has surpassed a record that has stood since 1976. Stocks on Wall Street have closed lower following a steep drop in AI-related chip stocks. The Dow Jones Industrial Average lost 0.09%. The broad S&P 500 declined 0.05%, and the tech-heavy Nasdaq was down 0.24%. The global benchmark Brent crude is lower at $72 US a barrel. Gold is stronger at $44,068 US an ounce, and the Australian dollar is lower at 68.98 US cents. The final score of the France-Norway game was 4-1 in today's other game. Senegal has defeated a 10-man Iraq in Toronto 5-0. Australia will find out its World Cup round of 32 opponent this afternoon when Group G concludes its final round-robin matches. Tom Wilde explains.
5: The Socceroos will relocate to Dallas on July 1 after a nil-all draw against Paraguay sealed their progression to the knockout rounds. They have four potential opponents, with Group G far from decided. Egypt will face Iran in Seattle, while New Zealand play Belgium in Vancouver. Australia will play whichever side finishes second in that group, which is Iran as things stand.

0: And in other games, France's Ousmane Dembele has produced a stunning 32-minute hat-trick as his side cruised past Norway to top Group I. Both sides were guaranteed progression before kickoff. Tom Wilde, ABC Sport, Berkeley.
1: Turning to the weather for New South Wales, fog over the ranges, patchy frost in the south, showers in the state's northwest and central east tending scattered across the northern and central coast and ranges, dry and sunny elsewhere. Sydney's weather showers, a top of 18 degrees. Right now it's 11 on the coast, 10 in the west. Looking ahead for Sydney, showers tomorrow, a top of 19, a shower or two on Monday, also a top of 19. And repeating our top story this hour, the US military has conducted fresh strikes against Iran. 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
5: Good morning. A beautiful foggy morning on Wheeler Kiley Country. We've got heaps of stories coming up for you this morning. We'll be chatting very shortly with a local artist who's working on a labyrinth building project. Find out how you can be part of creating a beautiful new space in Broken Hill for us all to enjoy. We'll be chatting with a musician who's travelling through Broken Hill and doing a show on her way through. And very soon we'll be sitting down for our weekly chat with local historian, collector of things significant to Broken Hill, Don Moody, in his 90 years, has seen a lot in this town. He'll be sharing his memories of World War II days after 8 o'clock this morning. Stay with us for all that. Plus, your song requests, songs about cities. There's a lot of them. Thank you very much to everyone who's been sending them in so far. If you've got a song about a city that talks about a city in some way, you can send me a request on 0467 922 783. That's 0467 922 783. Let me tell you what's happening with the weather before we get too much further along. Broken Hill is headed for a top of 15 degrees today. And that blanket of fog is making it pretty warm around the region. Well, Kanya's headed for a top of 19 today. Whitecliffs 18, Menindee 18, Tibberborough 19, Ivanhoe is headed for a top of 17 degrees, Yunta 15, Wentworth a top of 17, and Pooncarie is headed for a top of 18 degrees. Right now in Broken Hill, sitting on 7.9. And looking ahead into the rest of the week, Sunday, tomorrow, possible showers, a top of 16 degrees. Those showers continuing into Monday, a top of 15. Tuesday, a shower or two, a top of 17. Wednesday, 17 and showers. Thursday, mostly sunny, top of 17. And Friday, it'll be becoming cloudy again and a top of 15 degrees. Stay with us in just a moment. We'll be chatting with an artist about making tiles.
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5: Ah, good morning. Yes, ABC Broken Hill. We've got all kinds of stories for you here. And, you know, on ABC Weekend Breakfast, I do love to get a little bit artsy and hear about your opportunities to get artsy and crafty in the town. A project that we have talked about before on this program and that we love to check in with and keep up to date on is a community labyrinth that's being built as part of the Peaceful Place project. And that falls under the banner of the Jordan Liberty Project. You might have heard local filmmaker Jason King working on a project about his family's experience with grief and mental illness. This has all come out of that this weekend, today, I believe. Oh, no, actually, sorry, no, next weekend. Saturday, let me read my notes more closely. We're giving you a good heads up. On Saturday, the 4th of July, is your opportunity to get creative with the Broken Hill Art Exchange and make your contribution to that project. Leading the workshop is Suzanne Jones. Good morning.
9: Good morning, Amy.
5: Thank you for coming in through the fog.
9: Through the fog,
5: could you
9: yeah.
5: find the ABC through that blanket this morning?
9: Only just. It was a glimmer on the horizon.
5: It's lucky our lights have started working outside again, actually. You might not have.
9: Very thick.
5: Now, Suzanne, we spoke to you when this project was first getting started. Give us a little overview and remind us again, what's the idea behind the project and what's a

0: Labyrinth. And what's a labyrinth? Okay, so it, as you said, it's part of the under the umbrella of the Jordan Liberty Project, and it's a labyrinth in the Radford Arboretum, just down there, and it's the idea is to energize that place and make it an inviting place for people to go to. It's already beautiful with the plants and things, but it has a bit of an edge on it, and to sort of help shift that a lot and make it a place where people can go in Broken Hill for contemplation and reflection and celebration as well, and, you know, just enjoying. So we've marked out a labyrinth there. It's and a labyrinth is a meditation, a walking meditation path, and it comes from like a Celtic tradition, Scandinavian. It's like, in fact, all cultures of the world have got some form of labyrinth thing happening, and it's a winding path where you walk into the center and then you walk out from the center. It's not like a maze. A maze is a puzzle that you have to find your way through. This is a very distinct path. Mm-hmm. You go all the way in, all the way out, and there's something about the distance of it that it just brings the mind to a level of stillness, and it's really beautiful. I've worked on one before at Campbelltown with Campbelltown City Council, and this one came about because Jason and I were talking, and I just said, Jason said, it'd be good to have a labyrinth. And I said, I know where there could be one, and I know how to do that. So we joined our energies together to make it happen. So
1: this has been going on for a little while now. Tell me about the tiles. How do they come into it?
0: Okay, so part of the project is that community members make a tile that has, and it's a just a small piece of, not a small, but like a brick-sized piece of clay, where to say a positive message or put a positive image or some are even like memorial tiles or something that's special to them. And those tiles are going to go around the outside of the labyrinth, like they'll form this really beautiful, colourful border. And we've had several workshops already, and this one is open to the community to just drop in. It's next Saturday, next Saturday, 4th of July.
1: And in a week.
0: In a week.
1: Yep.
0: And it's going to be from 1 till 4 in the Art Exchange kitchen out the back. And it'll take probably about 20 to 30 minutes. So it's not like you don't have to be there the whole time. It's going to be a drop in, drop out sort of situation. And we need to make probably around 500 tiles, and we've got 80 so far.
1: All right.
0: So
1: there's plenty of room for more tiles.
0: Yeah, that's right. And Mission Australia, RFDS, Headspace, PCYC, that we've already done little workshops with them, with their communities, and we'll be doing more. So we're planning to do about one workshop a month until we've got enough tiles.
1: Beautiful. So, what's the process of making a tile?
0: Well, you come along to the table that's there, and I'll provide you, or whoever's there will provide you with a slab of clay, and then you can draw on it, and then we paint, like we've got some glazes, and you can colour it and write on it. So we've got, you know, it's very simple. Like, you don't have to be an artist.
1: You're just making mark. It's just like drawing, essentially.
0: It's like drawing or just writing. Or some people just do, like, colour. You know, it doesn't have to look fantastic because it's about the community's contribution to the mental health of the community. So each thing is like a little, everybody's putting a little drop in, and then together it belongs to everybody.
1: Oh, it sounds like a beautiful way to put a permanent good wish for Broken Hill in a way, isn't it? It's, you know, it does take all of our hearts and minds, you know, wishing for and hoping for and doing good things for this town.
0: Mm.

0: Are you, what have the gatherings been like of people making those tiles? Do you think there is something about coming together and working on a project that is about that positivity and growth?
1: Yeah, it's really beautiful. I feel really honoured to be facilititating them because you people, you know, talk about what they're putting on there or why, or sometimes people are just quiet. You know that it's really important to them. You know, whatever they're doing, you know, you don't have to spill all your words or tell your life story. You can just be with it, and it's been really nice. And then just chatting, and it's an easy situation.
0: Do you have a deadline of when you're hoping to have all of those tiles done, or will you just go until they're done and then, you know, get the project done as it unfolds?
1: It's an unfolding thing, because we've got to get some more funding for it, and then the labyrinth's got to be built, and that, you know,
0: there'll be lots of ways for people to contribute along the way.
1: Yeah.
0: Great. If you don't want to make a tile but you want to swing a shovel,
1: that's right. Yeah,
0: your chance will come.
1: And those things will come over time. But you can go down, it's not very clear at the moment, but I'm going to go down in the next week and re-rake it, and you'll have a bit of a sense of where it is in the arboretum.
0: Beautiful stuff. Well, it sounds like a great thing to be part of. Remind us again of the time and place of that workshop next Saturday.
1: So 4th of July in the Broken Hill Art Exchange Kitchen Gallery. So you can come in from Argent Street, the door will be open, or you can come in through the back lane. And from 1 o'clock till 4 o'clock I'll be there, and we'll just see how many we can get made.
0: Fantastic. It sounds like good fun.
1: Yeah.
0: All right. Well, let's wrap up with the song. I gave you a very brief heads up, Suzanne, about our song request theme today. Songs about cities. All of the songs that have been requested so far have had the city name in the title.
1: Mm-hmm.
0: You've gone a little offbeat there. This one's just called "It's a Long Way There."
1: You found it.
0: I did.
1: Oh,
0: the Little River Band.
1: Yeah.
0: What do you love about this song?
1: It's nostalgic.
0: Yeah. Great. Well, listen out to see how many cities you can hear mentioned in this song on ABC Broken Hill. Thanks so much for coming in this morning, Suzanne.
1: You're welcome. Anytime.
0: Look forward to seeing more of these tiles as they pop out.
1: Yeah, come down, make one.
0: Fantastic. On ABC Broken Hill, it's 22 minutes past 7, and this is the Little River Band.

0: the Little River Band. Thanks to that request from Suzanne. Songs about the city, if you've got one you want to hear, you can send me a text on 0467 922 783. That's 0467 922 783.
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0: Yes, you are tuned in to ABC Broken Hill with me, Amy Volkowski. It's coming up to 27 minutes past 7 o'clock. We've got news time at 7.30. After that, we'll be hearing from a musician who's made their way to the Silver City. We're lucky when we get them here. Original singer-songwriters travelling around the country. Broken Hill's a little way out of their way, and we're very, very grateful when they do make the stop here. Stay tuned to meet Bridget Keener, a.k.a. El Montez, bringing some new music to Broken Hill tonight. And after that, of course, our weekly chat with Don Moody. To take us to news time, though, I think we can squeeze in a little bit of Badfinger.

0: Bad Finger, No Matter What. On ABC Broken Hill, we're coming up to 7:30 news time. Stay with us after the news. More great music, your song requests, and lots more.
1: Good morning, Richard Davies with ABC News. Venezuelans in Australia say their home country faces a long road to recovery after back-to-back earthquakes left 920 people dead and injured more than 4,000. With large numbers of people still unaccounted for, specialist rescue teams are arriving from the US, Mexico, Spain, the Dominican Republic and Qatar. Leo Rivas, who's from Venezuela and now lives in Sydney, says his family has all been confirmed safe, but he says the earthquake has had a devastating impact on the population that was already struggling.
2: So it's a very sad situation, given all the things that Venezuelan we have been through so many years now, and this happened. So I guess we just want people to help wherever they can.
1: The Australian Medical Association says it wants to see a minimum legal age of 16 for the use of e-bikes in South Australia. The government has launched a review to ensure the laws and regulations for the use of e-bikes, e-scooters and other personal mobility devices are fit for purpose. It comes a year after private e-mobility device use was allowed on many of the state's roads and footpaths. AMA SA President Peter Subramaniam says Adelaide e-bikes are unsafe for children to operate.
3: We're seeing enough cases in our emergency department at the women's and children's for us to really be concerned about a legal e-bike in someone under 16.
1: Police are investigating the alleged abduction of a schoolgirl in Melbourne's southeast yesterday. Melissa Brown has more.
4: Police say a 17-year-old girl was approached by a male as she walked into a school on Janine Road in Springvale South about 8:30 yesterday morning. She was then forced into a vehicle, which fled the scene. Several hours later, police from the Special Operations Group arrested a 15-year-old boy at Tarneit in Melbourne's west. The girl was taken to hospital. At this stage, police have not disclosed the nature of her injuries. Police say the investigation is ongoing and it's believed the victim and the boy knew each other. Anyone who witnessed the incident is asked to contact police.
1: Russian installed authorities in Crimea have declared a state of emergency as Ukraine intensifies its attacks on the annexed peninsula. The BBC's Sarah Rainsford reports.
5: First, there was fuel rationing and power cuts. Now there's a state of emergency in Crimea as Ukraine steps up its drone attacks on the peninsula. After making this announcement, the Russian-appointed governor, Sergei Aksyonov, had to reassure residents it wouldn't mean restrictions on their movements or a curfew. He said it was about cutting bureaucracy to take rapid decisions. This intensified military campaign against the stolen jewel in President Putin's crown is highly symbolic in itself, but it is also part of a wider push to increase pressure on the Kremlin and to force Vladimir Putin into peace talks before Russia gets better at intercepting the drones.
1: New research suggests many early career nurses in Australia are leaving the profession due to excessive workloads, unclear roles and unsupportive workplace cultures. The James Cook University Review found many graduates are being asked to take on responsibilities beyond their experience, particularly in their first 6 months. It recommends compulsory standards for safer staffing levels, stronger supervision and access to professional development. Head of the Nursing and Midwifery School at the University of Canberra, Jenny Weller-Newton, says graduate support needs to be front of mind.
6: Certainly here in Canberra, they are very aware of balancing the needs of well-being of the graduates. So they really are trying to work on preventing that burnout.
1: Farming communities in parts of Central Australia have welcomed one of the wettest years on record. Around 50 kilometres from Maree, pastoralist Ellen Litchfield Station has had about 330 millimetres of rain, 120 of which fell on the same day. After destocking last year due to devastating drought conditions, the station is bringing livestock back onto the property. Ms Litchfield says it's been amazing to see the land recover after a dry period.
7: I know it's very difficult with diesel and petrol prices being what they are, but we'd definitely encourage people to come out here and support the outback communities and check it out, because it's very, very rare that it looks this good.
1: And checking South Australia's weather for today, isolated light showers east of the ranges and near southern coast and developing in the far west. Partly cloudy in Port Lincoln with 16, partly cloudy in Port Pirie 17, morning fog in Renmark 15, 15 also in Mount Gambier and Broken Hill. Adelaide, morning fog then partly cloudy, a top of 17. It's currently a chilly 3.6 degrees. Tomorrow, cloudy and 18. ABC News.
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11: Good morning. Very happy to be with you on this foggy and misty Broken Hill morning. It seems to be getting thicker out there, which is a little bit of a winter novelty for us here in the Silver City. I hope you're enjoying it as much as I am. Hey, in this next half hour, we'll be delving into music. I know the ABC Broken Hill weekend music crowd would be excited to be hearing some new original music in Broken Hill. We're going to be meeting musician Bridget Keener, a.k.a. El Montez, who's putting on a show in town tonight, with the support of some notable locals too. We'll get more into that very soon. Later this morning, we'll get into the weekly chat with Don Moody, our local historian, memory bank collector of all things Broken Hill and Silver history, Silver City history related, getting into his memories of World War II days in the Silver City this week. All that and your song requests for songs about cities. If you've got one, I've got some room left. If you've got a song about a city you want to hear, you can text me on 0467 922 783. That's 0467 922 783. I'll give you a little heads up about the weather. Broken Hill is headed for a top of 15 degrees today. Right now in the Silver City, it is sitting on 7.8 degrees, but it does say it feels like 3.9. So definitely rug up before you step out that door. Around the region, Wilcannia headed for a top of 19 degrees today. Whitecliffs 18, Menindee 18. Tibooburra is headed for a top of 19 degrees. Ivanhoe 17. Yunta, a top of 15, Wentworth 17, and Pooncarie is headed for a top of 18 degrees. That fog must be putting a little blanket on the far west. That's quite bearable. The rain apparently due to arrive tomorrow, so stay prepared for that. Hey, as I mentioned, we're going to be chatting with a musician who's made their way to town very shortly, Bridget Keener, a musician from Melbourne, or NAM as it's known. She's just released this single from a new bunch of songs being released at the moment. This is where we took our song request theme from today, actually. I said songs about cities. Well, that's all in honour of this one, El Montez's New York.

0: New York there by Victorian musician Bridget Keener, otherwise known as El Montez. And El Montez is in the Silver City this weekend launching a brand new single, Ridin', and you'll have to get along to Slag Heap Projects on Oxide Street tonight if you want to hear that and more. Bridget told me all about making music, how travel inspires their creativity, and what you can expect from an upcoming performance tonight. We started talking about New York, a song with some themes very familiar to people who live in regional and remote places.
1: New York is a song that's inspired by using your imagination to conjure more beauty into the everyday, particularly when you are living in a regional or rural space, how you might imagine yourself to be somewhere else. So it's a song that, while it uses imagery, that evokes a central Victorian town, it actually could be translated to any town across Australia's rural and regional communities. It references a park that's central to that location. We've got, you know, these community spaces that people can tap into and imagine that perhaps it's someplace else. And it also taps into the local footy oval, referencing that the QEO in that song is the Queen Elizabeth Oval. There's always a big oval in a country town that brings people together. So songs about, you know, imagining that you could be somewhere else other than where you are, but also, you know, why you might have been a little bit unseen for a while. It touches on themes of hibernation, but then coming back out and telling your story after being in hibernation for a little while.
0: Mm. Definitely something that we're all thinking about a bit in these colder months, I guess, and towns like this can feel really isolated when it starts to get really chilly. What's inspired your journey out this way to play a show here? You've played here before, right?
1: Absolutely. I've played here a few times before. The first time was in 2016. I played a show out at the Musicians Club, and I came back in 2018. I played the From Dusk Till Dawn Festival out at Mulberry Vale. I had a blast there. I've also travelled through Broken Hill a few times on other adventures. One of the occasions was getting out of Melbourne. I head out up through Broken Hill and Tibooburra to get into Queensland during the second year of COVID. So I was one of those cheeky...
0: Fleeing the borders.
1: Yeah, fleeing the borders.
0: Yep.
1: Mexicans. And then... also in 2024, I headed off on a big solo four-wheel drive adventure, leaving from Broken Hill after spending some time here playing a private show, heading out up to Murwinji, and then I went out on an adventure solo four-wheel drive on the Udnandata track through the Flinders Ranges.
0: Sounds like you've covered quite a bit of country. I can see, you know, that the travel bug's in you, both internationally and in our great country. What can people expect from your show tonight?
1: There's a lot of storytelling about places. You'll go on a bit of an adventure through quite a few different countries, but there's something about tapping into the... a bit of an everyday experience as well in a lot of those stories that I tell. So we might be talking about strong women who might be from far-flung places, but hopefully that, you know, hearing those stories about women in far-flung places might give you a little bit of their energy and their strength. It should be an exciting show.

0: to watch and experience. I am very lucky to be bringing to the stage the first iteration of the Tarantellas.
1: Yes, tell me about this idea. Who are the Tarantellas?
0: So the
1: and what's a Tarantella?
0: Okay, well, the Tarantella is a dance. It's a dance. It's a folk dance from Italy, and it was believed to cure the bite of a wolf spider.
1: Ooh.
0: And Lola Montez is a woman who has inspired me, and
1: hence the name El Montez, your musical name.
0: Correct.
1: Mm-hmm.
0: And Lola was a woman who travelled to goldfields, a lot of mining towns, among them places like Bendigo, which inspired that song New York, and also places like Ballarat, San Francisco. And she was known for, she was an Irish woman who reinvented herself as a Spanish dancer and was known for performing a tarantula dance, where she, in the 1800s, you might imagine, was a little bit salacious for a woman to be hiking up her skirts.
1: Oof.
0: And which suggesting that tarantulas were crawling up her
1: right.
0: legs.
1: I wonder if she ever made it to Broken Hill.
0: I
1: have to do
0: sure.
1: some research. There was some gold mining going on up here at one point.
0: Absolutely.
1: Mm.
0: She's full of stories, that Lola. But it was a wonderful thing to be able to take that inspiration of her tarantula dance and think about where that might be supportive of the next or broadening the El Montez sound. So the Tarantellas is now a revolving collective of musicians that I am drawing on. The places that I go to work with and collaborate with different musicians to amplify the El Montez sound on stage. So for this iteration, the first iteration, we'll be bringing to the stage Bill Yara Bates, who is known for his work in Firestorm and The Boys, and he'll be bringing his drumming to the stage with me on Saturday, tonight.
1: Wow, huge, a great get. Be known in many bands in town, so fantastic to see him in a new light, with a new act.
0: Absolutely.
1: That's fantastic. Now, I understand you also have local Curtis Nye playing support. I know I'm well aware of Curtis's work, and I think it'll be a fun, kind of quite rocky night at Slag. Full disclosure, I have been involved a little bit at Slag Heap Projects, and they've been having a lot of musicians come through town. They kind of set up a space that musicians can access free of charge to put on shows and support the local arts community through gigs there. What's your feeling about spaces like this? I mean, you've travelled around a lot. How are you seeing music kind of come about in regional towns when you're travelling around? Because it seems like it's in different ways to how it used to be, maybe.
0: From my experience in travelling around Australia, and I've spent a fair bit of time going up the kind of eastern seaboard, right to the tip and back down again and up again and down again a few times. Certainly live music is a little bit of a void. I tend to see actually internationally and here in Australia that when you do land in places with live music, it does tend to be a bit towards the blues side. It does tend to be, I have to say, leaning toward masculine performers rather than kind of a balance. And it does tend to be in a certain types of, you know, of demographics and catering to perhaps an older audience, a bit more of a boomer audience, rather than for younger people or a broader spread of age groups. I see wonderful artist collectives in my travels. I've seen some great spaces, particularly around Townsville, where great communities come together and have lots of opportunity to showcase people's artwork.
1: Mm.
0: But it's been harder to find gigs when I've been on the road.
1: Mm.
0: I really value artist-run collectives and spaces that be able to bring art and music together. In my life, I have been involved in an artist-run initiative

0: for. And prior to chairing that initiative, I was just looking for a space. That space was held in an old music shop where my first electric guitar came from. And I wanted to, returning to the town where I'd grown up in, I wanted to go and check out the music store. And I got there and I found that it had turned into an art installation. And I was really intrigued. I ended up becoming involved with the artist-run space. And that was actually how I connected with the musical community in that town, and then be able to keep start bringing my music to the stage, and then the evolution of El Montez came to being. So, yeah, there's sometimes when you may not see the music itself in in an artist-run space, perhaps that's the space where artists might connect with musicians, or that's the space that musicians might go to. And these are our pathways and opportunities for growing arts and culture within regional and rural communities.
1: Fantastic. Well, I think we can safely say from our end, you know, there's such a richness to having artists from different places be able to come through and give us something, you know, on their way, rather than, I think, you know, when you're a tourist hotspot, you get a lot of people travelling through town looking for things to happen. But when people can, you know, offer something on their way through as well, it really adds to our community and makes it a lot richer, and hopefully inspires a new generation of musicians as well. You're tuned in to ABC Broken Hill with me, Amy Volkovsky, and we are speaking with Bridget Keener, or El Montez, playing a show at Slag Heap Projects tonight. Bridget, just, I guess, in finishing, can you tell us a little bit about what people can expect coming up from your releases or shows, or how they can watch you? Because I know that you're also, you're making art, you're making music, you've got lots of things going on. Without tying yourself down into anything in particular, what should people look out for if they're listening now? They can't catch you tonight, but they still want to see what else you're doing.
0: Okay, sure. So today, this morning, I've released the latest single, Going Riding, which is what we're celebrating tonight at Slag Heap. So you can listen to that, and you can re-listen again to New York if you didn't catch it earlier today. That's on Bandcamp with a prior release as well. So that's the best way to listen to my music now. You can also look at El Montez on Instagram. My art is on BK Art on Instagram. You can also check out El Montez on YouTube. And if you look at my Instagram for my art page, BK Art, you can also link through to my website there for my artwork as well.
1: Fantastic. It sounds like lots to keep you busy for the next little while, and hopefully everyone can come and experience your music tonight.
0: I hope so. I'd really love to play for you. It'd be a wonderful opportunity to hopefully get you a little bit on the dance floor and tell you some great stories about some really wonderful people.
1: Every week here on Saturday Brekkie, I put out a request theme. People can make song requests according to a theme, and usually we pick it from an interview during the program. So I've taken the inspiration from your single, actually, New York, for people's favourite songs about cities. Now, this could be a song title, a band title, an album title, however you want to tie that in, you know, points for being creative. What request have you brought in?
0: I've gone down the slightly circuitous route.
1: Excellent.
0: Which I love, you know, taking the scenic route. I've thought about a track by one of my musical heroes, PJ Harvey.
1: Very nice.
0: And one of her albums I always associate with New York. So coming back to my track.
1: Yeah.
0: Stories from the City, Stories from the Sea. And I'd like to request the first track off that album, which is called Big Exit.
1: Perfect for a big exit. Thanks, Bridget.
0: Thanks for having me, Amy.

0: Harvey with Big Exit on ABC Broken Hill. We are coming up to 8 o'clock news time very shortly. Stay with us after the news. We're going to be chatting with local historian Don Moody, his memories of World War II days in Broken Hill, and your requests for songs about cities are piling up. I'll get through as many of those as I can. After 8:30, we'll get into all things sport. I've got soccer updates for you. We will be talking about the very last weekend of greyhound racing in the city. I think we've said, is it 100 years of greyhound racing in Broken Hill? So a pretty big milestone with that wrapping up in an official capacity in Broken Hill this weekend. And I'll give you a little bit of an AFL update as well. Hey, as we're waiting to come up to the news, I've got a little bit of time to tell you what else is happening this weekend. So we heard there is, of course, the single launch, a gig with a couple of acts playing at Slag Heap Projects tonight, Bridget Keener or El Montez, who you just heard before PJ Harvey. That's kicking off from about 7:30 at Slag Heap Projects on Oxide Street. You can get tickets on the door or else, I don't know, have a little search in your search engines for El Montez and you'll find links to tickets to tonight. Also happening this evening, there is a gig at Broken Hill Musicians Club, local cover band Straight Up will be playing. You can also get along later this afternoon to a book launch if you're a bit of a bookworm, a great kids book that's been produced locally by Dr. Annika Molesworth, focusing on a cheeky little dragon that is endemic to this region. It's got some beautiful illustrations, paintings by artist Amaria Stark. If you want to get along to get a sneak peek of that book, you can head to Big Sky Stories from 10:30 this morning. 10:30 till 11:15, Annika and the artist will be there at Big Sky Stories on Argent Street. You can meet them, buy the book, hear more about how it was put together. Great to see kids' books coming out of this region. I'd like to see more of it. Thanks very much for joining me this morning. As I said, we've got time to get through a few more song requests. If you've got a song about the city you want to hear, we'll get into Broken Hill's history, all things sport, and a news wrap from the ABC Broken Hill news team. Make sure that you stay tuned for all that and more. Right now, though, it's 8 o'clock, news time.
1: ABC News with Richard Davies. Good morning. The United States military says it's carried out new strikes on Iran after President Donald Trump accused Tehran of violating a 10-day-old ceasefire. Ali Crew reports.
2: US Central Command says the strikes were in response to an Iranian attack on a commercial ship in the Strait of Hormuz. The US military says its aircraft struck Iranian missile and drone storage locations and coastal radar sites. Iranian media is reporting a projectile struck the area around a pier in southern Iran. Citing a military source, it says that warning shots had been fired hours earlier toward violating vessels in the strait. Iran's Revolutionary Guards say Tehran's response to the attack will be swift and decisive.
1: Israel and Lebanon have signed a framework agreement that has been brokered by the US after five rounds of negotiations in Washington. The Israelis have agreed to a minor withdrawal from territory that is beyond its original buffer zone, the territory it announced it would continue to hold after its invasion in April. US Secretary of State Marco Rubio says the framework will initiate a clear process to restore Lebanon's sovereignty, disarm Hezbollah, and dismantle its infrastructure.
3: The people of Lebanon have suffered tremendously now for decades as a result of outside interference in their affairs, of countries trying to use the country as a launch pad for attacks. And this is not what the people of Lebanon want, and that's not what they deserve. What they deserve to have is what they once had, and of which there is recent history of, and that is a prosperous and peaceful country.
1: Israeli Prime Minister Benjamin Netanyahu says that Israeli forces will remain in southern Lebanon until Hezbollah disarms. Venezuelans in Australia say the nation's humanitarian crisis has been compounded by back-to-back earthquakes that have killed 920 people and injured thousands more. The number of casualties is expected to climb, with thousands reported missing and frantic rescue efforts continuing. Maria Ocando, who moved to Sydney from Venezuela 10 years ago, says her immediate family members have been confirmed safe, but she says other distant relatives and friends remain unaccounted for.
4: And remember, we are talking about a country country that was already living a humanitarian crisis, you know? And now on top of that, we have another one. So imagine how heartbroken and devastated is for us.
1: Police say a woman has died after a crash at Windsor, north of Adelaide. Emergency services were called to the Port Wakefield Highway just after 11 o'clock last night, following reports a car had crashed and rolled. The driver, a 44-year-old Morphett Vale woman, died at the scene. The road has since reopened. The state government says it's collaborating with people who have lived experience to shape its mental health assessment units. $28 million has been allocated from the budget to fund the first three facilities at the Royal Adelaide, Lyell McEwen and Noarlunga hospitals. Health Minister Blair Boyer says the purpose-built spaces will offer more appropriate care. He says diverting mental health patients from emergency departments will reduce ramping.
5: It will be a great addition to support people who need that care in an environment that's actually right for them, but also adding capacity to the hospital system and doing some more to try to reduce those ramping hours.
1: Australia's largest lake, Catitunda Lake Eyre in Outback SA, is the most full it's been in decades. It's fed by inland rivers and it's the second year in a row water from the Northern Territory in Queensland has reached the lake, but this year it's been inundated with local rain as well. Scenic flight pilot Trevor Wright says it's the best he's seen it.
6: And this is the first year I've actually had to use a lawnmower to cut the runway. We've never seen it before. So we spent half our time, when it did dry up a bit, cutting down the vegetation because it just grew so rapidly.
1: Australia's four potential knockout stage opponents

0: Senegal put five past Graham Arnold's Iraq. Tom Wildey, ABC Sport, Oakland.
1: Checking the weather, isolated light showers east of the ranges and near southern coasts. Port Lincoln 16, Port Pirie 17, 15 in Renmark, Mount Gambier and Broken Hill. Adelaide, a partly cloudy day, a top of 17's forecast. It's now a chilly 3.8. 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
6: Good morning. Very happy to be with you for this last hour of ABC Broken Hill coming out of Willacali country. The fog is not going anywhere. We're in for it today. But I've got heaps to keep you company on a foggy and chilly day. We'll be digging into local history very soon with Don Moody, our weekly sit-down to chat about some part of Broken Hill's past. We'll be getting an update from the ABC Broken Hill News team, a brief summary of the week that was in ABC Broken Hill News. And after the 8:30 news, we will be switching all things to sport. I've got updates from the soccer for you. I've got AFL news, and we'll also be checking in on what's to be expected for the last weekend after 100 years of greyhound racing in Broken Hill. Just one part of it closing down. It's not entirely wrapping up, but a very big shift for the local club and local races. I'll bring you all that and lots more. Before we get into those stories, how about I tell you what's happening with the weather? Broken Hill is headed for a top of 15 degrees today. Apparently just foggy and no rain today. But that fog is making it nice and warm around the region. Wilcannia headed for a top of 19 degrees today. Whitecliffs 19. Menindi a top of 18. Tibberborough 19. Ivanhoe is headed for a top of 17 degrees. Yunta 15. Wentworth 17. And Pooncarry a top of 18 degrees. Right now in the Silver City, it's actually getting colder. 7.7 degrees right now, although it's saying it feels like 4.1. Looking ahead into the rest of the weekend and early next week, tomorrow, Sunday, some possible showers brewing, a top of 16 degrees. Showers on Monday, a top of 15. Tuesday, a shower or two, a top of 17. Wednesday, showers and 17. That'll clear up on Thursday to a mostly sunny day, a top of 17. And becoming cloudy again on Friday, a top of 15 degrees. All right, I've been taking your song requests for songs about cities this morning. This is in celebration of a new song that we'd never heard before on here on ABC Radio by El Montez called New York. Thank you to everyone who has been sending in requests. It's taken me a bit to get back on that horse. Maureen, you texted in a while ago. I hope you're still tuned in because this is a great one from the Waifs.

0: The Waifs on ABC Broken Hill with London Still. Thanks very much to Maureen for that request with our song request theme today, songs about cities. Ali, I've seen yours coming in, both of them. We'll weigh those up and get into those after this interview, I think. And I also got a request from Dennis asking, where do I get a copy of Nancy Bates's last album? Great question. If you don't know, Nancy Bates is a Barkindji musician based in Adelaide these days, but grew up out this way. She's got a couple of great albums out. The new one is even out on vinyl if you want to get old school. I think if you just do a search for Nancy's website and music platforms online, that's probably the best way of finding it. You'd have to order it online. So good luck, Dennis. I hope that you can get your hands on that album. Because it's a really great one. Maybe we'll even listen to something from it a little bit later. First, though, it's time to get into our weekly chat with Don Moody. He's a local historian, a collector. He's been collecting items of significance to the region's history for his 90 years in the town, from bits of old drag racing track to a wax recording player, war memorabilia, songbooks. Don Moody's house is a museum brimming with artifacts from the region's media and art scenes, political movements, various evolutions and major events in the town. Now, we've been working our way through his history, performing arts, culture, the union movement, and today we continue a topic suggested by you, the audience, Don's memories of Broken Hill during World War II. He was only 4 when the war started, but he's been sharing his memories of the time that was steeped in international conflict and did have a major impact on the town. We spoke in this half of the interview about how roles and social norms were thrown into the air at the time and what impact growing up during a war made on his own feelings about war now. What kinds of things did you see happening in Broken Hill? I know there's a lot of stories of wartime communities coming together or women stepping up into roles they hadn't been. Do you remember any sense that the community changed
1: a bit?
0: There was
1: the Red Cross here and the munition annex, which was eventually taken over by the Department of Tech Education. Now, that was all apart from supervisors, engineers and that, were all female workforce. That was at the annex, yes. And they established a comforts fund to provide things for the soldiers. And there was also food for Britain. Food was put in tin containers. My father was a sheet metal worker on the South Mine. And as I remember, you'd get a giant milk tin and he would solder it around the top to make sure the lid. And so there were various things like that went on. There were concerts that went on. And of course, on the radio, there were various things. There were films. There were the water film that they were well known afterwards, World War II, was the Dam Busters.
0: Wow.
1: And there were songs. There was a comedian called Jack Davey. He came from New Zealand originally. He was sang a song to Down Our Air Raid Shelter. People made something of it without knowing the terrible devastation that was taking place.
0: Mm.
1: Because as come out in later years, the bombing of Germany, there were innocent people being killed. There was a very good article on the ABC radio, a lady with the heat going up, a child was swept out of her arms. So to summarise that, innocence on both sides of the victims in warfare.
0: Don, I know you have been active and vocal in some anti-war gatherings and you know, vocal in singing peace songs. Do you think growing up in that time made an impact on how you feel about conflict?
1: Yes, growing up then has given me an important feeling now. In 1954, I joined the local branch of the peace movement. And ironically, as I said, the World War II ended on the 15th of August, 1945. And 10 years later, on the 15th of August, 1955, I lined up for national service in Adelaide. either when I left to go down for it or that when I lined up so much. I remember when peace was declared at the Elmer School, we had a teacher called Mrs. Warren, and she remarked, "There will always be wars," and how correct she was with what's going on, sadly, now. An interesting thing with what evolved, I remember meeting a man who was born in Austria during World War II. And he was born in 1943, in fact. I said, "Oh, gee, the warfare was terrible." I said, "If it had come to," I was some years older, "to the state of you and I," he said, "we'd have run across and shook hands." I understand that towards the end of World War II, that both sides were firing over the top. So you take the common soldier versus the decision maker. There were innocent people fighting on both sides and innocent people losing. You had the generals and the field marshals making decisions, but it's the innocent people. I think of the people from the Barossa Valley in South Australia. Who's to know that a man there was firing at his cousin? And that these things go through my mind with various aspects of human life. But getting to another aspect of World War II, the local mining companies manufactured metal turning lathes, a total of 60 of them. They were of two sizes, I think a 12-foot lathe and a 20-foot lathe. I have the history of them here. And they were working 12-hour shifts on the mines to do them. That was the Zinc Corporation, the South Mine, Brokenhill South Limited, North Brokenhill Limited. They manufactured 60 lathes. One was kept here and two have been returned. They're in the premises in Crystal Street. I hope that they'll, and other things there will eventually be on display. I've got items here that are some medals.
0: Oh, wow.
1: Now, I remember our mother saying to us, "When peace is declared, you'll get a medal." And I have her World War I peace medal.
0: Oh, wow. So was this just something people could, that was made to memorialise peace?
1: Yeah, they were peace medals. Yeah, wow. They were issued to us as school children in 1945. They had a procession in Argent Street in 1945 and also 1946 to commemorate it. The VP Day.
0: Don Moody there with some of his memories and memorabilia, artefacts from the days of World War II. As he said, war did not end there, but something that made a huge impact on his life. And Don's been very active in the community, spreading that peaceful message. You're tuned in to ABC Broken Hill with me, Amy Volkovsky. Thanks to everyone who's been sending in your requests and ideas for things to have a chat with Don about. We've been making our way through a lot of topics, and I look forward to taking him your feedback and questions when we sit down for our next chat. All right, you are tuned in to ABC Broken Hill with me, Amy Volkovsky. It's coming up to 20 minutes past 8 o'clock. Very soon we'll be getting into a summary of the news headlines in the week that was from the Broken Hill news team. But to take us there, let's get into another one of your song requests. Ali Fennell, you have actually put in two song requests today, both Willie Nelson's City of New Orleans or Alicia Keys' New York. This is our song request theme of songs about cities. Ali, seeing as we've already been to New York, let's go with Willie Nelson to the City of New Orleans.

0: Willie Nelson's City of New Orleans there, or New Orleans, as he just reminded, it's pronounced the City of New Orleans. Thanks very much to that request from Ali Fennell this morning. You're tuned in to ABC Broken Hill, if you haven't realised. My name's Amy Volkowski. It's about 25 minutes past 8 o'clock. About this time of a Saturday morning, we like to check in with the ABC Broken Hill news team to see what have been the big headlines in the region this week. This morning, we say good morning to Oliver Brown.
1: Morning, Amy. Starting with one of our top stories from this week, greyhound racing in New South Wales will officially end this weekend with the local club holding its final meet on Sunday. The sport has been active in the city for about a century and is a popular pastime for trainers and spectators. But after an independent report recommended the closure of 11 racetracks across the state last year, peak body greyhound racing New South Wales announced in January the Broken Hill track would cease racing on June 30. Greyhound Racing Chief Executive Steve Griffin says he knows the closure isn't easy for the community.
2: I feel sorry for all those people. I apologise at this of the impact, but we were left with no choice but to act in the best interest of the sport as a whole. And sometimes that requires very difficult decisions. And that always involves people, unfortunately, being negatively impacted as a result of those decisions.
1: The president of the Broken Hill Greyhound Club says they're looking to celebrate the history of greyhound racing this Sunday. The local track will remain open as a trial track, although many local trainers will not continue on in the sport. Regan Edgecombe says the final race is about honouring what the sport has meant to the community.
3: We want to celebrate the 52 years we've had here and the 100 years of racing in Broken Hill. Are we happy with it? No, we're definitely not happy with it and agree with it, but we do want to celebrate the day. We want to make it a momentous day and really enjoy it.
1: Meanwhile, many eyes were on the New South Wales government this week as it unveiled the state budget on Tuesday. While many budget announcements seem to benefit urban areas more, some funding has been allocated to specific projects in regional New South Wales. This includes almost $5.8 million to upgrade the Whitecliffs airstrip. Council Chair Bob Stewart says it's critical work given the community's remoteness and reliance on the Royal Flying Doctor Service.
4: It will fund the whole project and its works, as I said, and runway, improve runway strength, upgrade lighting and electrical. It's works that would never have occurred if it was dependent purely on Central Darling's own source funding. A fantastic result.
1: Meanwhile, President of the Country Women's Association of New South Wales, Tanya Jolly, has described the latest budget as a kick in the guts for regional areas. She says many allocations, which the government says are for the regions, either feel like pre-planned repair works dressed up like new investments or fall well short of what is really needed.
5: We're hurting out here. This is where your food and fibre and energy comes from. And this is how your government thinks about us out here. They found billions for Western Sydney. And yet after lobbying and speaking and hoping that we're going to be heard, and this is what we got, nothing.
1: Looking a bit more broadly now, a national birds conservation charity says the presence of the highly virulent H5N1 strain of bird flu could pose a great danger to species inhabiting inland wetlands. The deadly virus has been detected in at least two dead wild seabirds on Western Australia's south coast this month, and a third has been found on the Eyre Peninsula in South Australia. BirdLife Australia's Migratory and Wetland Bird Program Manager Chris Purnell says the strain can affect any bird species and even infect mammals, but water birds are particularly at risk.
6: It could manifest very poorly in large wetland complexes anywhere around Australia, and if we're facing an El Nino coming up, that might act to concentrate birds more densely and could provide a mechanism for mass mortality events.
1: The New South Wales government has since established an emergency facility at the Department of Primary Industries in Orange to monitor the outbreak of the virus. While there are currently no cases in New South Wales, the state's agricultural industry is on high alert. The department's chief veterinarian, Dr. Joe Coombe, says while they hope it won't become established, they're preparing for the worst.
7: There is a committee of experts that are currently assessing the risk. The evidence so far points to it being an isolated event. We're sort of calling it the incident definition phase. I have every confidence that we have so many measures in place already. If it is spreading or if it has spread, we will very quickly pick that up.
1: In some river-related news, voices from around the Murray-Darling Basin have been collated in a report of submissions as part of the Basin Plan Review. Shannon Pierce reports.
8: Irrigators, environmentalists, community members and First Nations representatives have put forward their thoughts on the future of the Murray-Darling Basin. The Murray-Darling Basin Authority received 2,400 submissions during its 12-week community consultation period. The community raised the use of water buybacks to meet environmental targets, the use of water by agriculture, and the importance of the river system to First Nations groups. Indigenous representative Vanessa Cook says urgent action is needed to protect the River Murray.
9: If we do not do anything about this river right now, we are going to have nothing.
8: A final review report will be delivered later this year.
1: And finally, Essential Energy is looking to install renewable microgrids in the state's far west after securing external funding to improve energy resilience in remote communities. The solar and battery projects are planned to benefit just over 400 customers in Wilcannia and nearly 700 in the Sunset Strip and Menindee area. Essential Energy's Josh Galloway says they hope to remove the community's reliance on the single power line coming from Broken Hill.
10: If anything happens to that power line, we lose power to those communities. So the microgrid, or the backup generator, if you will, is able to island those communities and supply power to the communities if something happens to the main power lines that come out of Broken Hill.
1: And Amy, that's what's been making news in the week that was.
0: Thanks very much, Oliver Brown, to that news brief from the ABC Broken Hill News team. If you want to catch up on any of those bulletins in more detail, you can listen to all of them on the ABC Listen app or at our website, abc.net.au/Broken Hill. Some great features and all kinds of photos and things for you to see there too. You're tuned in to ABC Broken Hill with me, Amy Volkowski. It's about 28 minutes to 9 o'clock and we've got heaps of sport to fit in before then.
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0: All right, it is time to turn our eyes to all things sports. Of course, the big thing happening in the world at the moment is the World Cup. Now, the Socceroos, if you haven't already caught up on this news, are through to the knockout stage of the FIFA World Cup after a goalless draw with Paraguay in Santa Clara. That means the Socceroos finish the group stage in second place. Huge news for the Socceroos. Here's Ned Hall with more.
12: Hello, Ned Hall here with your Day 15 wrap-up of the FIFA World Cup. And the Socceroos have achieved part one of their World Cup mission. Qualify from the group stage. Tick. Finish in second spot. Tick, tick. A goalless draw with Paraguay means that the Socceroos have bought themselves a few more days' rest before they enter the knockout phase of the tournament. Paraguay, meanwhile, have booked themselves a date with Germany in Boston on Tuesday morning, whereas the Socceroos will head to Dallas to meet an as-yet-to-be-decided opponent. More on that shortly. But it was a mature performance from the young Socceroos, who, as coach Tony Popovich told SBS, only really conceded one serious threat on goal.
13: I think that the one at the end was the first time that I really looked at the clock and thought, please, blow the whistle. But I think overall we deserved it. We were very good today. Just wonderful performance.
12: The coach made six changes from the side beaten by the USA, with Nestori Irinkunda leading the line with Connor Metcalf and Christian Volpato either side of him, the latter making his Socceroos starting debut. Aziz Bejic came in on the left flank with Jordi Bos switching to the right, and his performance there suggested that it might be his spot if Jacob Italiano doesn't recover from a groin strain. But recovery time is important. The Socceroos have an 8-day gap, which is music to the ears of the coach.
13: Yeah, these boys are building. They're trying to get fit.

0: better and stronger in the 8 days. Gives us a chance to recover properly, get them all healthy, strong, available, and ready for the next challenge.
1: It wasn't the most thrilling Australian match, but there was plenty to set the heart racing elsewhere. For instance, Ecuador needed to beat Germany to stand a chance of making the knockout stage. They conceded early but showed incredible heart to win their first match at the tournament and secure progress as one of the best third-place finishing teams. And you can hear what that meant in the commentary on SBS.
2: Possession is everything. The ball is everything. This is everything to Ecuador. New Jersey echoes to the sound of Ecuador. Today, they were required to beat the four times champions of the world, and from behind they did beat Germany, and Ecuador will stay at the party.
1: Ecuador finished behind Cote d'Ivoire, who beat Curaçao by 2-0. Curaçao's tournament is over. The Netherlands topped Group F after a straightforward win over Tunisia, while Sweden and Japan played out a thrilling 2-2 draw. The Samurai Blues' reward for holding on to second spot with the draw is a meeting with Brazil in the round of 32. Sweden will take on the winners of Group I, which will be Norway or France. Speaking of which, that's where day 16 kicks off in one of the games of the group stage. Erling Haaland's Norway take on Kylian Mbappe's France, although it's the 5 a.m. Australian Eastern Standard Time match to see who tops the group. Senegal and Iraq are both fighting to try and sneak through in a third-place finish before Cabo Verde could create a huge shock and qualify for the knockout phase with a win over Saudi Arabia while Spain plays Uruguay. Then the matches that will impact Australia. First-placed Egypt plays second-placed Iran whilst Belgium takes on New Zealand. All of these teams could feasibly end up in second spot in that group and set up a day out in Dallas next Saturday against the Socceroos.
3: Thanks very much to ABC Sports' Ned Hall for that little wrap on just where the Socceroos are sitting in all the FIFA World Cup action. On ABC Broken Hill, I'm Amy Volkowski. It's about 23 minutes to 9 o'clock. Time to turn our attention now to AFL. What's happening in Broken Hill this weekend? Well, it's an exciting one for the West Footy Club. A former AFL Premiership player, Oleg Markov, has arrived in the Silver City as part of the West's past Players Weekend. Markov played 94 games over the course of a 9-year career with Richmond, Gold Coast and Collingwood, playing in the Magpies' 2023 four-point grand final win against Brisbane. He spoke to Andrew Schmidt about heading to the Silver City.
4: It was sold to me as a let's get the whole town all together and celebrate what is football, but just the community itself. And I think having been a part of Diggers Rest now and seeing how the volunteers rally up, how it runs and operates, you have a really good appreciation. And I guess I've lived in a football environment since 12, playing local and juniors. You don't understand how much work goes in. Then you get into an AFL environment and everything just runs smoothly and everyone does their part. And there's something about a local football community and team that, yeah, a lot of it's just selfless people that live and breathe football, and it's the one thing they love doing every weekend. And they're, I think selfless is the best word. So if I can help contribute to making someone's day better, and I'm a person that's somewhat in power, and I'm definitely going to help out as much as I can.
5: Off field, you got your fingers in quite a few pies. If somebody says to you, what do you do for a living, Oleg, off field, have you got a standard answer, or is that sort of a bit of a mishmash?
4: Sort of simplified, I just say I'm a freelancer. Freelancer at what? I'm not sure. yeah, look, I honestly can't wait to get old and tell my little one that I worked 8 different jobs just to put food on the table. I'm a content creator at times. I'm working with brands, all different ambassadorships with, you know, whatever brands they are. I'm an MC. I'm in a podcast at the moment. I'm going to fill in for another podcast. I'm opening up a clothing brand in mid-September. So big plug to them. It'll be all related around golf with my beautiful partner. What else am I doing? I'm doing a little bit of landscaping. I'm helping a friend out with that. So, look, I can't wait to just say, look, I lived a treasure treacherous life, or a treacherous period post-football where I had

0: work, 8 job support, food on the table for Lenny, and I hope he feels really grateful for that. But no, look, I've got my fingers in a lot of pies, and like I was saying before, it is a stressful but relaxing time. I get some weeks and some days are jam-packed, and others I get to spend so much time with my little one. Sometimes I'm not sure when my next job or commitment is with emceeing. Sometimes I have 5 home games in a row, like coming up in August. So yeah, look, at the same time, it's very fun, but it's very daunting. I'm living a perfect paradox life, and I'm really, really enjoying it. I'm renowned for the last 10 years, especially my football journey, for living in the moment. I've always been on the fringe. I've never been caught up with the what ifs and selection and all this sort of stuff. I feel like I've definitely lived a pretty balanced life, and it's given me a lot of life lessons for this next chapter, trying to figure out what I want to do post football.
1: Looking ahead to this weekend, as you said, you're playing a bit of football for Diggers Rest. When you come up and you decide to play in a game here on Saturday, you don't know any of the players. The standard's probably nowhere near as high as what you're playing at the moment. Is a little bit of nervousness there about what the expectations of people are, or expectations on yourself?
0: I feel like since leaving footy, the nerves have definitely gone away. I was always on the fringe, and not to say I'm given the job, like I'd still love to fight for it. There's an element of feeling alive when you're week in, week out fighting for the last spot on the weekend's game. I feel like I can provide so much. It's not so much about me, it's about the people I've potentially played with. You know, I've played with the likes of Cochin, Dusty, Jack Revolt, Alex Rance, Pendlebury, Nick Dacos, and they all love picking my brain about them. It's not as much about me and my experiences, and a lot of the time, even Nick Dacos, he's obsessed with Dustin Martin, and he'd watch Dusty highlights from 2017 and ask me questions about Dusty, and that was solely a bit of an inside joke, but also where our relationship was for a period of time there, where it was all based around Dustin Martin chats. So, I mean, I'm very lucky. I've seen multiple clubs, and I guess the nervousness doesn't come from the performing side. I feel I can give a lot more through energy, being vocal, celebrating things. Like, these are all things I brought on a football field, and that allowed me, off not a lot of talent, to string together a 90-game career in a premiership, which is fantastic. But, yeah, look, at the end of the day, I'm nothing too special, but the things that I was good at are very convertible to every team and every league. It's essentially just making my teammates feel like they're 10 foot tall, providing them with enough positive energy, support, love, and hopefully I can bring the best out of the people next to me. Essentially, a football club was like going to school. You're there with 40 of your best mates. You're laughing. You're having fun. You're doing everything essentially you want to do, and you're living a healthy life. Like, you can't go into the podcast realm. The healthy life now is we record, we go to the pub, we celebrate, we have a beer, we have a Palmer. It seems a little bit different to working out and sitting in the spa and having fun.
1: Well, you're looking forward to this weekend then. That's the main thing.
0: Yeah, I definitely am. Look, honestly, I've been buzzing. We had a few little hiccups, but now everything's smooth sailing. I can't wait. I'm really, really pumped to one, celebrate the old timers. Somewhat looking forward to that. The most important thing for me is just to give back, and hopefully the town can come down, feel alive, have fun. I'm sure I'll be enjoying myself. I'll be celebrating everything I can. I'm not sure where I'll play, anything like that. But wherever the team needs me, wherever they need a little bit of speed, a little bit of energy, that's where I'll be.
2: Mark Olive there speaking with Andrew Schmidt, and you can get down to the Jubilee Oval today for the North versus West game. You might even catch a little bit of Mark there. Yes, Oleg, Mark Olive there on ABC Broken Hill. I'm Amy Volkowski. It's about 16 minutes to 9 o'clock. Very shortly, we will be visiting the Greyhound Racing Track as they get ready for a last race. Greyhound racing's been going on for about 100 years in Broken Hill, big part of many Broken Hill families. There's a lot of very complex reasons it's being shut down in the town now. We'll hear a little bit about that and reflect on some of the days gone by in Greyhound racing. But for a bit of a musical break right now, this is Talking Heads.

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1: Love your local footy? 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We're there right after the game, Saturday evenings from 6, right here on ABC Broken Hill.
0: Now tomorrow, after more than 100 years of greyhound racing in Broken Hill, it's all coming to an end. In January this year, Greyhound Racing New South Wales decided to close the Broken Hill and Muswellbrook racetracks. They said it all came down to financial issues and dog injuries. The local club has rejected some of those claims, but nonetheless, that decision has been made. Regan Edgecombe is president of the Broken Hill Greyhound Club. He spoke to Andrew Schmidt about Sunday's last race.
2: Not looking forward to it, but looking forward to celebrate with everybody. Hopefully we get a nice crowd down there and we can all have a good chat and remember the good times.
3: Is that pretty much the attitude your committee's taking?
2: Yeah, we are. Look, we want to celebrate the 52 years we've had here and the 100 years of racing in Broken Hill. Are we happy with it? No, we're definitely not happy with it and agree with it, but we do want to celebrate the day. We want to make it a momentous day and really enjoy it.
3: The response from the greyhound community, not only the trainers and the owners, but the people that have been going along and supporting you, what sort of feedback have you been getting, particularly in the last couple of weeks?
2: I think it's just pure disappointment. They just can't believe we're losing something as great from this community. It's not so much about the racing. It's our social outlet for a lot of people, and it has been their regular thing to do on a Saturday or Sunday. So it's a matter of what those people are going to fill the void with after we've gone from racing here in Broken Hill.
3: I understand live music down there on Sunday, and you've got a few other things planned as well, and what you're saying, you want to make it a celebration, not a commiseration?
2: I definitely do, and that's why we've brought it forward to a 2 o'clock start. Look, Sunday night's a bit hard for a lot of people, and I've got a job to do at 7 o'clock Monday morning. So we've brought it forward to that 2 o'clock time frame, 11 races, so everybody can get down there, have a good old chat and a beer and commiserate the club and also celebrate the last 52 years. So hopefully we get a nice, good crowd down there. As I said, live music, we've got the tab there, we've got a bar and everything like that, and we want to go out with a bang.
3: Greyhound Racing New South Wales CEO Steve Griffin saying yesterday that a number of greyhounds here have already been rehomed. Has it been tough the last few weeks getting full fields, or have you been well supported from interstate?
2: Look, for starters, the local trainers are doing their best to keep the numbers up, and they're nominating every week, making sure their dogs are fit and ready to go. But yes, with some rehoming that's happened over the last several weeks and some more to come, it has been tough for the locals to keep the numbers up. So we have relied a little bit on the South Australian Victorian trainers to come here, which they've done to make sure we can see it our season. Because I wasn't really optimistic at the beginning of the year to actually complete the full season. So very proud of my trainers here locally and interstate for supporting us to make sure we completed our season.
3: Steve Griffin yesterday pointed out that the agreement that will continue to run as a training track, he cited 16 trainers. Are those numbers accurate?
2: Look, we've definitely got those numbers in town. It's a matter of those numbers that want to commit to travelling and racing after that. I can't see 16 trainers committing to the sport after we close here. It is a high cost to travel everywhere, and if you don't have the quality of dogs, it's very hard to justify 1,500 k's of travelling a week to run fourth, fifth or sixth. So I believe that those numbers will drop down to a handful at least, and those trainers are the ones that are probably travelling now to race away on our off-seasons.
3: He also pointed out that the governing body is happy to contribute towards the cost of maintaining the track. And in our conversation yesterday, I said, well, that's fine, but if it comes back to the club, your club, having to finance the track remaining open as a training track, is that viable long term?
2: It's not a viable thing long term. We've committed ourselves to those trainers. They've got young dogs coming through, or the ones that want to travel. They still need to keep their dogs fit, so by the time we get to summer and we have our shutdown period anyway, December, January and February, we normally don't race, so we wouldn't be trialling either. So the club will come back to that when next year and check the viability and how many dogs are still going around. But we're committed for that sort of 12 months to stay as a trial track from a club level.
3: Is that really the cost then is involved in the maintenance, maintaining that track?
2: Oh, definitely. Definitely there's the cost, and it's just the water bills, electricity bills, the wages on top of that as well. And we need to make sure we do it properly. We don't want to fall into a hole where the track doesn't become safe. And trust me, the work we've put in the last few years to have a safe track, we definitely don't want to drop the ball on that.
3: Long term, we look 12 or 18 months down, we'll use the word track. Are you still keen for the Greyhound Club Broken Hill to retain its own identity moving forward, even though you won't be racing?
2: I am, because we've spoken at committee level to maintain our name, the Broken Hill Greyhound Racing Club. If we don't continue the trial and race, we will hold that name for a while until we have those meetings and those discussions, and then we'll talk about actually shutting up altogether.
3: And you're in a situation here that you've been so well supported with a number of greyhounds, both locally and those that travel here, and the club's in a strong financial position. It must irk you a little bit that they keep pinning it back on the standard of the track as the reason why.
2: Oh, it definitely is. And I know we talk a lot about the Deloitte report and where we ranked and all that, but I just can't believe those findings to be accurate, to be at the bottom of the list of clubs that are actually closed and not racing and things like that. So that we've all said that the facts and figures can't be correct. And the statistics go back over a four-year period where we weren't a tab track. And since then, our injury rates have decreased. They've been great the last 3 months. Will we ever get rid of injuries? No, we won't. As long as we stay away from those major and catastrophic type, I can't see that report showing any truth or light on our club at all.
3: Your message then to people, not only in the Greyhound fraternity, but for local people ahead of the weekend?
2: Roll up. You might catch up with a few old mates you haven't seen for a while, and that's a perfect opportunity. We might have a few people from away. Also got a bookmaker travelling this weekend as well, so he's made the venture over from Sydney just to support the club and give everybody that likes betting on the old-fashioned tickets. Turn up, enjoy yourself, remember the good times, and just celebrate the 52 years that we've had.
0: Regan Edgecombe there, president of the Broken Hill Greyhound Racing Club. Massive changes for them this weekend. Sunday, gates open at 1 p.m. with the first race kicking off at 2 p.m. as we heard lots of things happening at the Greyhound racetrack. That's tomorrow, Sunday. You're tuned in to ABC Broken Hill with me, Amy Volkowski. We're coming up to about 5 minutes to nine. Heaps more programming coming up on ABC local radio after 9 o'clock. But right now, I think we'll take a little bit of a musical break. Some Elton John for you this morning.

Elton John. Beautiful stuff. Goodbye, Yellow Brick Road. Hey, that wraps up our show here on ABC Broken Hill this morning, Saturday Brekkie. Thanks heaps for joining me. Don't forget to get out and about and check out what's happening in the community. If you do get the chance, there's live music at Slag Heap Projects on Oxide Street in Broken Hill tonight. Broken Hill Musos also has some live music on. There is a book launch, as we heard this morning, at Big Sky Stories, if you want to get along and see a locally made book. All kinds of things happening in the Far West this weekend. I hope you can enjoy the novelty of the fog. Stay safe on the roads out there. Stay warm as well, and keep listening.